0: issues. Who's responsible, for example, when these things go rogue?
1: The Australian dollar's buying 71.67 US cents. This is AIR National News. In NRL, the Sydney Roosters' minor premiership hopes have taken a major hit with an upset 25-24 loss to the West Tigers. Coach Trent Robinson says the loss exposed some chinks in their armour ahead of the finals.
2: It's always a gift, whether you win or lose. So you take the lessons that you're going to get from that, and they're pretty clear. You make sure they don't happen again.
1: The Sharks' top four hopes have been kept alive with a 30-22 win over the Titans, and Joey Manu has been confirmed as signing number 7 for the PNG Chiefs for 2028. The Sydney Swans have defeated North Melbourne 123-70 in other AFL games yesterday, wins for Port Adelaide and the Hawks. In the AFLW, the Swans beat the Bombers 66-42 in front of a record crowd at the SCG. North Melbourne, Fremantle, Melbourne, Carlton and Hawthorn also winners yesterday. Swans assistant coach Mark McVeigh is in the box seat to be Essendon's coach, beating out former teammate James Hurd. It's been a record-breaking year for AFL crowds. 7,772,015 people attended AFL matches across the 207-game season. It's an average of just over 37,500 people a game, the highest in the league's history. Australian Independent Radio News.
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4: When a friend needs help, you can be easily tempted to think, well, what's in it for me? In the Bible, in Galatians chapter 5, verse 14, it points us in another direction. We should love others as we love ourselves. The verse simply says, for the whole law can be summed up in this one command, love your neighbour as yourself. It's a simple challenge to look beyond your own needs and treat people with the same care, patience, and kindness that you'd hope to receive.
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4: All right, welcome to the show. If you're just tuning in, we've got an hour behind us and a couple of big hours this week. Jump into the start of a brand new week. It's going to be a big one for Brandon Lake as our artist of the week. We're going to count down to the release of a big new song on Friday called How Good God Is. We're going to hear him talking about one of his iconic songs over the last couple of years called Hard Fought Hallelujah. The story behind this one. Plus, Franny Cash. Now, Franny has toured with Brandon, so this is an interesting connection. She dropped a new song a couple days ago. It's been on repeat for fans over the weekend. It's another taste of her new album, which is set to drop next month. I will tell you all about this at the news desk. But next, we're going to dive into an idea that when you just look at it at face value as a sentence, it can be like, well, yeah, of course, man. But sometimes I think there's a part of us that deep down that holds on to the opposite of this truth. I'm going to explain what I'm talking about next at The Daily.
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0: Hey, you tuned into The Daily. Welcome. All right, let's dive into our first daily thought of the week.
1: Something to think about.
2: Wow, I never thought of it like that.
0: It's time to get you thinking for a couple of minutes. And at the surface level of this idea, it can be a little bit of a, well, yeah, of course. But I think there's a part of this that deep down inside, some of us actually hang on to. Anyway, let's dive into it. Bad days are a part of a good life too. Bad days are a part of a good life too. I think that sometimes we create this strange expectation that a good life should feel good pretty much all the time. If we're happy, healthy, productive, and surrounded by people we love, then surely we're doing this life thing right. But then the bad day comes along. We get frustrated. We're tired. We're disappointed. Nothing seems to go right. And suddenly, the thought enters our mind and we wonder, what happened? Why do I feel like this? Look, maybe nothing happened. Maybe this is just simply a part of it. Bad days don't necessarily mean you have a bad life. I mean, it's stating the obvious, but sometimes they're just proof that we're human. We can be grateful and still be frustrated. We can love our life and still have moments where we want to escape from everything for a little while. I suppose the difficult part is remembering that one bad day doesn't get to rewrite the story of your entire life. Because we tend to judge the whole journey by how you feel in the moment, right here and right now. But our feelings change. Your circumstances will change. And tomorrow can look completely differently. And maybe here's an idea. We shouldn't try so hard to avoid every difficult day. What if our perception of a good life isn't one without struggle, disappointment, or sadness? What if it's a life where those things can exist alongside our joy, our purpose, our connection, and our hope? The bad days aren't evidence that life is failing. It's just a part of the life that we're grateful to have. So remember, bad days are a part of a good life too. That's worth remembering. It's worth thinking about. It's our daily thought.
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0: Still to come on the daily, Franny Cash dropped a new song over the weekend. We'll cover this off for you at the news desk real soon. Give you a first listen if you've missed it. But before we do that, we've got to introduce you to our artist of the week. Really, he needs no introduction. One of the biggest names in Christian music at the moment, Brandon Lake. He is this Friday gearing up to release a big new song called How Good God Is.
1: I've just been singing this thing over and over. I never would have known how good God is. Even thank God for the anger. It forced me to pray. There's moments that it's like God's our only option, and that's what I hope happens as you hear this song, is it pushes you towards Him.
0: Talking to a lot of people behind the scenes, there is a bit of expectation around this song. If you haven't heard the little teasers so far,

It's going to be big. So to get ready for this drop on Friday of the new song from Brandon Lake, this week we're just taking a look back over some of the big songs that he's put out over the last couple of years, and it's hard to go past the impact of this one. I'll bring my Hartford Hallelujah. It resonated with so many right around the world. Even released a reimagined version with Jelly Roll. We're going to hear Brandon next talk about where this song is coming from and why it's so important to take this position of a hard-fought hallelujah. He explains it next and we'll play it at the Daily.

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0: And that's something worth celebrating. If you were part of it, thank you.
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0: 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Oh.

0: still to come on The Daily. Franny Cash has dropped a new song over the weekend. If you followed Franny on socials, the song Jesus Girl has been all over her content for the last couple of weeks. She's finally put it out. We'll give you a listen if you've missed it, and we'll cover off a little bit more about the album that drops next month at the news desk after we zone in here. I'll bring my alrighty, our artist of the week really needs no introduction. He's one of the biggest names in Christian music at the moment. As we told you just a moment ago, counting down to the release of a big new song this Friday called How Good God Is. But as we ready ourselves for this, it's going to be big. We're going to just take a little wander this week through some of his biggest tracks over the last few years. And it's hard to go past the impact of Hard Fought Hallelujah.
1: Hey, y'all, I'm Brandon Lake, and Hard Fought Hallelujah really came about just thinking about all of my friends and family members that, you know, really all of us are going through seasons from time to time that are so incredibly difficult to worship through and to praise through. But I believe that worship is a weapon, and that, man, when you lift up hallelujah in the hardest fought season, you know, there's something that God does. He inhabits the praises of his people. And he enters into that situation, and he works everything that the enemy meant for evil, and he turns it for good. So God bless you guys. Whatever you're facing, I pray this is encouraging to you.
0: As your artist of the week, Brandon Lake. So keen for Friday and the drop of this new song, How Good God Is. But for now, Hard Fought Hallelujah at The Daily. Yeah, I'd

0: 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All right, let's get into the news desk because fresh off the weekend, as always, there's a bit to catch you up on.
1: I like to get the daily news.
0: All right, Franny Cash has delivered another new song from her forthcoming album, Here I Am. This new track that dropped on Friday and has been on repeat for many over the weekend is a song called Jesus Girl. Check this.

0: Now, she's been using this song all over her social media content for the last couple of weeks, and fans have been demanding for her to release it. And, well, they're happy and satisfied now. Jesus Girl, it's going to be on her debut solo album, Here I Am, which is out next month, September the 18th.
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2: They say time heals, but I don't think that's true. It's been 3 years and it still feels new.

Still to come on The Daily, there's more new music from We Are Messengers. I'm only halfway. With the album, just like Franny Cash, who we spoke about a moment ago, also dropping next month, a new teaser for a brand new song called Heaven and Earth has emerged online. I will give you a listen to this one. If you remember, if you caught them live when they were here at the start of the year, they did play this song. Anyway, we'll cover this off at the news desk for you. Plus, a little bit of Monday motivation. It's almost September. We have got 4 months and a week or so left of 2026. We're going to talk about the goal that you set yourself at the start of the year that probably you stopped doing. And, I mean, you already know what it is and what you need to do. Sometimes it's just that reminder that helps just recreate that momentum. That's what we're going to try and do next hour at The Daily. One Way FM.

0: honestly thought we were in control, to be fair, until some of those freakish things from Marky Mark and guys like that come out in the back end. It's hard to stop, but I just succumbed to whatever happened is going to happen. I'm proud of the effort either way.
1: Test captain Pat Cummins has given no guarantees of Marnus Labuschagne being part of October's tour of South Africa. The 32-year-old hasn't scored a test century since 2023. Australian Independent Radio News.
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3: When a friend needs help, you can be easily tempted to think, well, what's in it for me? In the Bible, in Galatians chapter 5, verse 14, it points us in another direction. That we should love others as we love ourselves. The verse simply says, for the whole law can be summed up in this one command, love your neighbour as yourself. It's a simple challenge to look beyond your own needs and treat people with the same care, patience and kindness that you'd hope to receive.
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3: All right, hey, welcome to the show. Happy Monday. Hope you had a great weekend. It was certainly pretty massive. Lots of stuff to squeeze into it for me. It was very busy, very hectic. But all right, we've come to work today for almost a little bit of a rest. It's funny, I know. Anyway, all right, let's cover off what you need to know before the end of the show. We are Messengers. The countdown is on for the new album. It'll be here next month. And a new song, it's unreleased at the moment, called Heaven and Earth. The crew have just dropped a little teaser for it over the weekend. We'll cover this one off. But next, a little bit of Monday motivation. It's going to be September in just a week and a bit, which means there's only 4 months left of this year. You know what you wanted all the way back in January? Just cast your mind back. You also know that you probably stopped with that particular goal path. But why? Well, it probably didn't feel like quitting. It just felt like being busy. We're going to talk a little bit about this through the context of your health and well-being. Monday Motivation, coming up next at The Daily.
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0: Are you tuned into The Daily? All right. Well, let's dive into our Monday motivation. All right, so for the next couple of minutes, we're going to have a little run through your health and your well-being. And as well as doing the show, I'm also a personal trainer. So conversations in this space, I absolutely love them. And it's scary, I know, but it's almost September. The year is over halfway gone. So cast your mind back. You remember what you wanted in January for this year? Well, you also know that you stopped, didn't you? And it didn't feel like quitting. It just felt like being busy. And look, to be honest, that's how most people lose a year. It doesn't happen all at once. It happens one day at a time where you just do other things. But here's the part that nobody really says. You've still got another best part of 3 or 4 months, right? And you're acting like you don't. You don't need motivation. I know, it's ironic to say that in this segment. But you remember what you wanted. You just haven't been doing it. Pick the one thing that you've been avoiding. And I guarantee you already know what that is. The rest of this year is going to happen anyway, right? You might as well get closer to your goals. I'll say this again. Pick that one thing you've been avoiding. You already know what it is. I mean, you don't need to reinvent your whole life before the end of the year. You just need to stop spending your best energy on things that keep you busy but leave you in the same place. The goal that you had at the start of the year probably still matters to you. You didn't lose it. You just stopped giving it consistent attention. So I want to encourage you to bring it back. As I said, choose that one task you've been avoiding. Make it small enough to repeat but important enough to move your life forward. And then do it again tomorrow. And then the next day. A few months of focused action can change your habits. They'll change your confidence, your discipline, and your direction. The rest of this year is going to pass either way. So give yourself something meaningful to show for it. That's some Monday motivation.
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0: Hey, still to come on The Daily, we've got another look at a new song from We Are Messengers. The album Halfway Home will be here next month. This new song called Heaven and Earth, a little teaser, has just emerged online over the weekend. We'll get you up to speed after we take a wander back to the year 2007. It's scary to think that, because I remember like it was just yesterday, it was almost two decades ago. It's wild. The song that we're going to revisit, we pulled it out of the vault, was the biggest song in Christian music here in Australia from this week, the 24th of August, back 19 years ago. Might have forgotten about this one. Great tune from an iconic album next at The Daily.
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0: Still to come on The Daily, We Are Messengers have dropped the first look at another new song from the Halfway Home album.
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0: This new song is called Heaven and Earth. Before we get to that at the news desk, let's have a little one for down memory lane.
2: Are you telling me you built a time machine?
0: All right, we're heading back 19 years. Hard to believe this was almost two decades ago. The year 2007, the song that we've dug out of the vault to play today was the biggest song in Christian music in Australia this week on the 24th of August, 07. It came from a man who is still at the top of his game, even now, nearly two decades later, talking about Toby Mac. Back in 2007, he released his third album as a solo artist called Portable Sounds. Now, this was the album that gave us huge songs like Lose My Soul, Made to Love, and the song that we're about to get into right now called I'm For You. Now, this one reached number two on Billboard's Hot Christian Songs chart. It was also number one for eight consecutive weeks on R&R's Christian Hit Radio chart in the US. And it was the third most played song of the entire year at Christian Radio in 2007. This week in 07, 19 years ago, it was the biggest song in Australia. It's Toby Mac from his Portable Sounds album, I'm For You. It's your daily flashback.

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0: All right, we are now just over a month away, almost to the day, from the release of the new We Are Messengers album, Halfway Home. I'm only halfway. Already, songs like this, Room For You, Lay It All On You, and Faith, Hope, Love have gotten a good run since they released. Darren Mulligan's now given us a glimpse at the opening few seconds of a song called Heaven and Earth. Have a listen to this.

Yeah, now the drums that you hear at the end there are a little bit more indicative of what this song actually sounds like. They've been playing it live for a while now. In fact, if you remember, they did play it in Australia at the start of the year when they toured, as Darren would say. It's a banger. Halfway Home, the new record from We Are Messengers. It's 1 month and a day away from dropping. It's out September 25.

0: Hey, that wraps up the daily. Make sure you're with us tomorrow because we'll not only be another day closer to the release of the new Brandon Lake song, How Good God Is. We'll hear him talk about what's become one of his biggest songs over the last few years. This one's called Gratitude. So we'll dive into that on the show tomorrow. Our parenting expert, Sharon Witt, will be here with some fresh advice, some great tips on how to parent a little better. And look, I'm always of the opinion that you can always look to improve no matter where you would rank yourself. Maybe it's from not so good to pretty good. Maybe from pretty good to outstanding. You can always level up and get a little bit of a different perspective on the way you do things. We hope to bring that to you on the show and hope you can join us again tomorrow on The Daily.
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1: Good morning. This is Air News ACT. I'm Steve Barker. The ACT has reached an agreement with the federal government on funding for the National Gun Buyback Scheme. Sarah Patterson has this report.
2: As part of the push to strengthen gun laws, the ACT will become just the second Australian jurisdiction to join the National Buyback Scheme. It's been agreed that the federal government will fund 75% of the buybacks and associated administrative costs and 100% of the firearm destruction costs. The rest will be funded by the ACT government. Over the coming weeks, it will work around the parameters of the gun buyback scheme. As yet, there is no decision on when the scheme will get underway or what kind of compensation will be on offer. Sarah Patterson, Air News.
1: The City Health Centre is set to remain shut indefinitely while comprehensive work continues to remove asbestos found in the building. The facility in Moore Street shut down in late June after asbestos-containing material was found in a plant room. There was no asbestos detected in the occupied parts of the building. Canberra is already home to more than a dozen data centres, with further developments proposed in Beard and potentially Hume. Chief Minister Andrew Barr says there's no need to pause the development of new data centres because the ACT's standards will likely meet or exceed proposed national rules. The national data centre standards are expected to be legislated early next year. Canberrans are being invited to say hello to the National Zoo and Aquarium's newest koala, Joey. The fourth Joey was born in December last year, but has been protected to ensure that it bonds with its mother and has a healthy start to life. The zoo's Will Tran says their number one job is conservation, then tourism.
3: A lot of people think zoos are there for a tourism facility. I love to say that that's a byproduct. In essence, what we do is try to conserve, preserve and protect animals. And one way we can do so is these amazing captive breeding programs in our region, and especially in Canberra.
1: A report from the Institute of Health and Welfare shows that non-melanoma skin cancer is up to three times more common than all other cancers combined. Nearly 500,000 Australians require surgical removal for the condition every year, costing the health system around $2 billion. The Cancer Council's chief executive, Jacinta Rodan, says it's no surprise given Australia has the highest skin cancer rate in the world.
4: And most skin cancers are almost entirely preventable. More than 2,000 people die from skin cancer each year. So what it tells us is that we Australians can never rest in terms of being vigilant about protecting ourselves.
1: And Selwyn Snow Resort has announced a wrap on its 2026 season due to a lack of snow cover. Perisher, Threadbow and Charlotte Pass continue to operate in the New South Wales Alps, and potential rain forecast for the week ahead may impact snow cover for the remainder of the season. Not the news the operators want to hear. To Air Sport, good news for the Aussie cricketers, as Graham Davis reports.
5: Australia wrapped up a win by an innings and 51 runs as Lyon took the last two wickets in the first over after tea. Bangladesh was bowled out for 95, having only made 64 in his first innings, a big come down after his win in Darwin. Australia will still have questions to answer as it had been bowled out for 210. Green top score with 67, dismissed by Shorifal Islam, who finished with 7 for 48. Stark then took two wickets in his second over and went on to finish with 10 for 51 for the match as he took two further wickets. Cummins finished with 3 for 10 from 10 overs and would be pleased to see his side bounce back after defeat in the first test. Graham Davis in Mackay for Air Sport.
1: Monday the 24th, I'm Steve Barker. This is Air News Canberra.
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1: There's a big difference between talking and dialoguing. I'm Kate Ryan for Focus on the Family Australia. 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

0: Faith Bites with Dr. Hilary Moroney. Bite-sized Bible wisdom to nourish your faith.
1: Hello, this is Hilary with Faith Bites. And I would like us to think today, what about the things we focus on? What are you focusing on? I find myself too easily focusing on my phone. And I've said, Lord, help me to control myself. And you know what? One of the fruit of the Spirit is self-control and self-discipline. And so that's one of my things at the moment. And I want to pray for you and ask you to consider what it is your gaze is upon. What are you looking at? What actually goes through your mind's eye? And David was so strong in his exuberant desire. He said, "One thing I have desired of the Lord, and that will I seek, that I may dwell in the house of the Lord all the days of my life." Why? "To behold the beauty of the Lord and to inquire in his temple." Oh, beloved, my prayer for you today is that God would stir up the passion, the zeal that he gave to David. For me too, by the Spirit of God in our hearts, that our heart's desire, our one focus would be to see and to behold Jesus Christ in his glory, in his light. Paul wrote in 2 Corinthians chapter 3, that as we behold Jesus, as the veil of all the distractions, religion and everything else is stripped away from us, and we can behold and see Jesus for who he really is, we are changed more and more into his likeness, into his glory. That's the good news. And the more of Jesus there is living in us, the less room there is for fear. The more of his love that fills us. We're told by John that his perfect love casts out fear. So if we see ourselves as a vessel, and we are, we're temples of the Holy Spirit, let's fill ourselves with the Holy Spirit, praying in the Spirit, praying in whatever way makes you strong, singing psalms, reading the Bible, looking at the beauty of creation, whatever it is that causes joy and exuberance and thankfulness to rise up in your heart to your God. And that we can dwell on this focus of Jesus. The one thing, we can behold his beauty. I find his beauty in creation just irresistible. I can go out and look at the beauty of roses or the different foliage colours of trees, and I suddenly find my heart wanting to sing praises. My heart's fully alive for Jesus, and he becomes so real to me. And I pray that you would find what it is for you, that you can focus on Jesus and know his love for you. In Jesus' precious name, amen.

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There is a reason we love television shows and movies that focus on a group of friends. I mean, you can hear the soundtrack right now, can't you? Regardless of the season of life you find yourself in, everyone needs other people to enjoy living. Each person within a group offers something different to the others, and this points to the reason why they're even there. Sure, unlike sitcoms and movies, this circle of friends can change as people travel through different times of life, but this does not diminish their value. There are wonderful examples of friendship and community within the Bible. From the bonds of David and Jonathan, the letters written by Paul, and the example of Jesus and his disciples, we can see the need for these individuals in this earthly existence. Why not take the time today to call up a few friends and get together? This is a gift given to us by God. Friends, you gotta love them. This is Russ Matthews with God in 60 Seconds. For more space to think and talk about God, go to thirdspace.org.au.

0: change. They mean different things.
1: Adelaide is a sea of umbrellas today, with heavy rain deluging most parts of South Australia. The Weather Bureau's Michael Conway says more heavy falls can be expected over the next 24 hours. To our world news, and just days after attempting to force Britain to reconsider its support for Ukraine, Russia has withdrawn its ambassador to the UK. Andrei Kellin had served as Russian ambassador for more than 7 years. Tensions between the UK and Russia escalated last week when it was revealed that the British-manufactured drones had been used by Ukraine to strike targets inside Russia, prompting Vladimir Putin to threaten Britain with unspecified consequences. In other news, more than 25,000 victim survivors fleeing domestic and family violence have accessed the federal government's emergency funding program. And according to data based on more than 394,000 AAMI insurance claims, a greater number of Australians die on regional roads than those in the cities. In our finance news, the All Ords is up 47 points at 93.16, and one Australian dollar this hour is buying 71.68 US cents. This is AIR National News. Australia's cricketers are today celebrating their second test win over Bangladesh by an innings and 51 runs, which in just 2 days levelled the series 1-1. The Hockey Roos have advanced to the Women's Hockey World Cup semi-finals with a nil-all draw with India. In Formula One, it was another victory for McLaren overnight, as Air Sports' Paul Walsh reports.
2: In what was the final Dutch Grand Prix for the foreseeable future, it was to be a hometown highlight for Red Bull's Max Verstappen. However, that dream lasted less than one lap, as the four times world champion lost control in damp conditions and ended his race almost before it started. However, better news for McLaren's Lando Norris, who secured his second victory in succession and moved him again closer to Drivers' Championship leader Kimi Antonelli.
3: Probably one of my better wins. We had to fight for it well, but the pace was very strong. I managed things incredibly well today. So over the moon, very, very happy and nice to win the final race here in Zandvoort.
2: Antonelli and garage teammate George Russell came in second and third respectively, while Ferrari's Lewis Hamilton challenged Russell till the end, but had to be content with fourth place, while McLaren's Oscar Piastri came in sixth.
1: A powerful smash-and-grab performance has seen Brock Feeney dominate the final race of V8 Supercars competition at Ipswich 440. The 23-year-old Supercars ace is now the proud winner of the 2026 Sprint Cup. Australian Independent Radio News.
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6: Yes, it's Monday afternoon, the 24th of August. It's getting late in August. The wattle is out in flower, the sun is out. What a wonderful day it is today. I'm Neville with you this afternoon for One Way Afternoons. It's been getting up close to around 17 degrees in the last hour or so, so it's feeling pretty good, and it's going to get to a maximum of 19 today. It'll stay mostly sunny, and then tomorrow they're predicting some rain after an overnight minimum of 6. It'll get to 16 tomorrow. We could get up to 25 millimetres of rain tomorrow. And on Wednesday, a shower 2, 18. Thursday, cloud clearing, 17. Friday, partly cloudy, 17. I have some items coming up in this hour, which include faith news. We'll look at the One Way FM notice board and also slip in some science news as well. I've got a classic track from Jackie Velasquez coming up a little after the half hour. So stick around for some good music. Right now here is Haddon with Bryce Davis, and this one's called Long Way Home.

Corey Asprey with Outsing the Angels. You're listening to One Way Afternoons. I'm Neville. Now, from our One Way FM community notice board, there is a healing meeting coming up the fourth Monday of the month, which is tonight, the 24th of August, at the Capitol Healing Rooms. It's a time for worshipping the Lord, coming into His presence, receiving ministry for healing, body, mind and spirit. So the event is on from 7 p.m. till 9 p.m. and everyone is welcome. So that's in Langdon Avenue in Waniasa. If you want to know more details about it, you can look at our One Way FM notice board for the healing meeting at Capitol Healing Rooms coming up tonight. Next is Francisca Battistelli, and this one is called Holy Spirit.

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local band JSP. That one was called Holy. You're listening to One Way Afternoons. I'm Neville with you this afternoon on 91.9, 94.3 and digital. Now for some science news from the ABC Science News website. The giant cuttlefish numbers in South Australia have declined by almost 100% this year, says the South Australia's Department of Primary Industries and Regions. They have done a recent survey and said that the numbers for the mass mating have decreased by 97%. So last year they counted 63,000 cuttlefish and this year it was only almost 2,000. They're calling for them to be listed as endangered. These large cuttlefish have a very short lifespan. They breed and they only live for around about 2 years old. So they're giant, they're colourful, and they're important in the ecosystem there. But because of the algal bloom in South Australia, it really put some stress on these guys, and there's not so many of them about. So go and have a look at some pictures of them on the ABC News website, on the science page. They're interesting creatures. I see them often when I'm down, they're not giant ones, but I see large ones down in Jervis Bay. There's quite a few cuttlefish under a few rocks there. They're fascinating creatures and they're very smart too. Next is a track from, let's see, who have I got next? I've got Lost and Found and this is called Running Home.

was Holly in with All Good. 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Now for some faith news, and this is from Christian Daily International. More than 50 Christian and Muslim leaders in Nigeria have signed a peace accord aimed at promoting religious harmony. The agreement was organised by the Saudi-based Muslim World League, which also launched a new interfaith body intended to promote cooperation between Christians and Muslims across Nigeria. The accord comes after years of violence involving Islamist extremists who have carried out attacks in Nigeria for more than 15 years, killing thousands of people and displacing communities. John Praise Daniel, chairman of the Northern Christian Religious Leaders Assembly, told Christian Daily it is hoped the accord will counter hate speech and extremism. The country has a predominantly Muslim north and a largely Christian south, although both faiths are found throughout the country. Mohammed Al-Issa, Secretary General of the Muslim World League, says they do not deny that extremism has harmed everyone. The Nigerian government has backed the accord, saying they want unity in the country. It's great to see people respecting other people's faith, and hopefully that is successful in Nigeria. Okay, this track now is from Need to Breathe. This is called Ever Known.

That was for King and Country with a track called Miracle. You're listening to One Way FM. I'm Neville. Hope you're having a great day. It's a beautiful sunny weather out there. I've heard a few mowers going this morning, and it's getting that time when the grass grows and the mowers come out. Hope you've got your lawn under control. Next is a track from Anne Boleyn, and Anne Boleyn is an American alternative rock band from Florida, and here they are with The Unwinding Cable Car.

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1: Hey, do you know of anyone who's been miraculously healed? I do. I believe that there's a name that heals, and it's the name of Jesus. The Bible says, salvation is found in no one else, for there is no other name under heaven given to mankind by which we must be saved. Now, here's the interesting thing about these words. They were spoken by Peter in answer to a question from the Jewish religious leaders about by what power or name he had healed a lame man. Now, followers of Jesus often use this verse to refer to salvation from sin. And that's true, I guess. But the thing is that in the Greek of that time, the word salvation could have a very broad range of meaning, and here it clearly refers to physical healing. So yes, I believe in miracles. Remember, the name of Jesus has power to heal today in every way.
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Jim Oxenden. That was the real thing. You're listening to One Way Afternoons. I'm Neville. I've chosen a gold track from Jackie Velasquez. She is an American actress and Christian and Latin pop singer, born in 1979. She sings in both English and Spanish, and she has sold almost 3 million albums in the US. She's recorded 3 platinum and 3 gold albums and recorded 16 singles that hit number one. At the age of 9, she began travelling with her father, who was at that time a full-time singing evangelist. I've enjoyed a lot of her music, and she has some wonderful albums. This one is from 1996. It's called Flower in the Rain.

0: ANZ data shows that goods and services scams are the most commonly reported by customers, followed by impersonation and investment scams. ANZ scams lead Ben Verhoff says anyone can fall victim to a scam, and those who do should not feel embarrassed about seeking help.
1: If you believe you are a victim or have been a victim, come forward and speak to someone, speak to a loved one, speak with a bank and make it known, speak with law enforcement and report it. There is no shame.
0: Australia Post is targeting forklift and truck drivers as it launches a national recruitment drive in the lead up to its peak Christmas delivery period. About 3,500 seasonal jobs are on offer from early next month, while parcel sorters are also in demand to assist with processing. This is AIR National News. Well, the dates and times for the AFL's wild card weekend games are now officially locked and loaded. Sarah Patterson reports.
2: Under the new format, the Western Bulldogs will play Collingwood at the MCG this Friday night. Carlton will take on the Demons the following night, also at the MCG, in the second of the two knockout wildcard clashes. If the D's win, they will then head to Adelaide, while the winner out of the Western Bulldogs and Collingwood game will play in Geelong. If the Blues win, they'll travel to Geelong, while the winner of the other wildcard match will play away to Adelaide.
0: The West Tigers have pulled off the greatest NRL upset of the year, defeating the Sydney Roosters yesterday 25-24. Jock Madden kicked the winning field goal after a late comeback by the Roosters threatened to hand the Tigers a ninth straight loss. Tigers coach Benji Marshall says it was a nail-biting final 15 minutes.
3: I honestly thought we were in control, to be fair, until some of those freakish things from Marky Mark and guys like that come out in the back end. It's hard to stop, but I just succumbed to whatever happened is going to happen. I'm proud of the effort either way.
0: In yesterday's other game, the Sharks came from behind to beat the Titans on the Gold Coast 30-22. And in the English Premier League, Brighton has thrashed Aston Villa 4-0, while Liverpool scored late to draw 2-2 in Newcastle. Australian Independent Radio News.
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8: Monday afternoon, the 24th of August. I'm Neville with you this afternoon. I'll be here till around 3 o'clock. Hope you're having a great day. It's pretty sunny out there, so hopefully you can get outdoors and enjoy some of that sort of pre-spring sunshine, making the grass grow and everybody's hearts feel happy. It's great to see some sunshine after having a cool winter, a few cool winter weeks. It's been struggling to get over 17 degrees in Canberra, and they're saying that it should get to 19 today and stay mostly sunny. Then tonight it will drop to an overnight minimum of 6 degrees, and tomorrow we can expect 16 degrees maximum with rain and possibly up to 25 millimetres of rain. Then on Wednesday a shower to 18, Thursday cloud clearing 17, Friday partly cloudy 17. Coming up in this hour, I've got some faith news coming up around 2:30, and I'll look at our One Way FM notice board. Right now, here is Blanca, and this is called Echo.

That was Lindy with Praise You, and praise the Lord for the sunshine out there today. I'm Neville with you this afternoon. Time to look at our One Way FM notice board, and it's starting to get jam-packed. We've got lots of events coming in there. I think we'll have lots more as the spring comes upon us because people do a lot more things. But coming up on the 29th of August, Saturday the 29th, from 9 a.m. till 5, is a Transforming Hearts seminar at Mosaic Baptist Church in Everett. There is a keynote speaker, Debbie Ferris. She's from Elijah House. She's the national director. It's going to be a seminar where you can identify areas that you need God's support, and looking at some of the struggles in your lives and the healing power of Jesus. So it's coming up on Saturday the 29th of August from 9 till 5. There is a cost, so I imagine it's worth having a look at the further information about this event, and you can find that on our community notice board on onewayfm.com.au. Next is Levi McGrath, You Are In Control.

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You're listening to One Way FM. I'm Neville. Now from the ABC Science News website, there is a penguin bird flu vaccination program, and it's currently happening down in Phillip Island, and they have dosed about 1,000 little penguins on Phillip Island up to date. And the authorities are planning to vaccinate 5,000 of the island's 40,000 bird population. The birds require two shots of the vaccine several weeks apart. So the people have been rounding up their little penguins, I guess, as they come in the evenings, and giving them some vaccinations. And that's pretty good, because these birds need to be kept safe from the H5N1 bird flu. It's decimating some bird numbers in different places. The little penguins down Phillip Island are pretty cute, the way they walk up to their nests every night from the ocean. And it's the world's largest colony of little penguins there at Phillip Island. Next is Natalie Grant. This is called More Than Anything.

0: than anything.
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2: 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She says it's her way of thanking God for the healing she received. She rejoiced as she said, "As grace delivered me, I would like to show the work of God."
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was Brandon Lake with a track called The Author. You're listening to One Way Afternoons. Now for some faith news from Baptist Press. When Taylor McConnell introduced herself to a mission board, she kept it simple. I'm Taylor and I'm a farm girl. Her bold introduction led to conversations with missionaries in Colombia who had been praying for someone who knew how to work with animals. More specifically, they needed someone who knew pigs. Miss McConnell grew up on a pig farm and earned an animal science degree. She told Baptist Press that God used those experiences to prepare her for a ministry assignment she never could have planned. Today, Miss McConnell serves in Colombia, where she helps lead a pig-raising project designed to strengthen indigenous churches, encourage biblical stewardship, and support gospel ministry. These pigs are for the Lord, she says. The gospel is the reason for the project. I'm here to share the most wonderful news. Wow, that's a good story. Thanks to Baptist Press for that. Next is CC Winans. This one's called I've Got Joy.

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That was Hope Dast with Mighty Name of Jesus. You're listening to 1YFM. I'm Neville. And I recently returned from Fiji. I've been up there diving the wonderful Rainbow Reef near Tavaiuni in the stretch of the Somoso Strait. And it's one of the wonderful dive sites around Fiji. And of course, Fiji has the title of being the soft coral capital of the world, named by Jacques Cousteau himself. But it's very pretty, and the Rainbow Reef has lots of interesting things like the Cabbage Patch and the Great White Wall. Fascinating places to dive. So my next track has got a very fitting title. This one's called Take Me Into the Beautiful from Cloverton.

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1: 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I've got a classic track coming up in a moment, but I'd just like to mention that after 4, Kay will be here for One Way Home, and she normally does some requests and birthday call-outs. Also, Momentum. You can tune in for Momentum tonight at 9:30. A great program for supporting men and issues that men face in life. So that's with hosted usually by Des Kennedy. That's at 9:30 tonight, Monday night. Coming up on the hour is news, but right now here's my choice for this hour for a classic track, and this is from Point of Grace, and it's called The Wonder of It All.

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1: A friend of mine told me about visiting Flanders, the region where the worst battles were fought in World War I. This awful battle was more than 100 years ago, but it still leaves scars on the landscapes. A friend told me of a farmer who showed visitors what he'd dug up in his fields in the last couple of weeks. Guns, shrapnel, and the relics of war. As odd as it is to say, we all function like the fields of Flanders. We bear the scars of past personal challenges. Just when you think they're all past, something is dug up and you're back there dealing with the pain again. Know you are forgiven and can be healed. The scar may remain, but it will remind you that is where grace abounds.
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We live in a world obsessed with self-preservation. Look after yourself. Protect your own interests. Don't let anyone take advantage of you. And let's be honest, that's how most of us operate day to day. Hi, I'm Bernie Diamond and welcome again to Fresh. Back in the 1500s, a Dutch Christian named Dirk Wilhelms escaped from prison. He was condemned to die for his faith. As he ran across a frozen moat, one of his guards fell through the ice. Now, Dirk could have kept running. Freedom was right there for the taking. But instead, he turned back, pulled his enemy out of the water, and in doing so, sealed his own fate. He was rearrested and burned at the stake. Why would a man do that? Jesus once said this, Matthew chapter 5, verse 44, but I tell you, love your enemies. Pray for those who treat you badly. It's easy enough to nod politely at that verse, but living it? That's something else entirely. Dirk didn't just believe it, he embodied it. And in that moment, his Christ-like love shouted louder than any sermon. So let me ask you, what would you give to save another soul? Your time, your comfort, your pride, maybe even your safety? Look, despite the fact that we each secretly long for a comfortable, predictable life, the hard, cold truth of the matter is that the love of Jesus always costs us something. So, compared to what he gave, his very life for yours and mine, how could we hold anything back? Friend, the challenge is real. Will you love others like Jesus loves you when it's hard, when it hurts, when it costs you everything? That's the call, because that's God's word, fresh for you today. Friend, I am so passionate about seeing you live in the victory over your sin and circumstances that Jesus died and rose again to give you. So let me encourage you to stop by at freshdevotional.org, where you can subscribe to receive your fresh devotional message each day. 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We call it Victory SMS because God's word, man, it is so powerful. Amen. 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
3: 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A community service announcement from Guide Dogs.
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1: Darren and I spent time in the desert recently, walking and camping. The colours were glorious, but the nights were also stunning. We had 8 nights of staring at the sky, full of stars, and towards the end, a full moon. We even saw the lunar eclipse one morning from a perfect viewpoint on a ridge. But as we watched the eclipse of the moon and thought about how amazing it was that humans had walked on the moon, we also thought about something more amazing than that. God, who created the moon and the stars and the planets and the earth, who formed them with a whisper, and mankind in his image, he chose to walk on the earth. Jesus came. God dwelt among us. He took on flesh and walked among us, the Messiah, the Son of God, who would heal every unspoken longing and every troubled heart. He took on our pain. God walked on the earth to show us how much he loved us. This is Everyday Stories with Naomi Reid.

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2: Okay. I'm about to...

0: person as a coach. So, yeah, it might not be the James Hurd that everyone wanted, but Mark, I think he's a strong appointment.
1: In the wake of the greatest NRL upset of the year, the West Tigers are celebrating yesterday's 25-24 defeat of the Sydney Roosters. With 1 minute remaining to put his side in front, Jock Madden kicked the winning field goal. Earlier in the day, the Sharks came from behind to beat the Titans on the Gold Coast 30-22. Australian Independent Radio News.
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4: Weather.
5: Yeah, we're just sitting on 18 degrees at the moment, heading to a low overnight of 8 degrees. And as we have a look of for tomorrow, expecting rain. We're getting a top of 15 and a low of 8. A Wednesday, a shower or two with a low of 7 and a top of 18. And Thursday, those showers should be clearing as well as the cloud, expecting a top of 17 degrees and a low of four degrees.
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5: It is One Way Home. Good afternoon to you. Crazy K with you this afternoon, and it's just on 4:06, sitting on Monday, the 24th of August. Two-thirds of the year have gone, folks. It is flying by. And as we know, as we get older, it certainly seems to go much faster than we expect. But this afternoon, I know we'll go fast as well. Of course, it's your request hour. You can record, you can request a song anytime up to around about 6:15 this evening, 0430 621 614 0. Somebody's covered over my phone number. That's a little bit crazy, isn't it? So I'll get that sorted for you. Anyway, you should have the phone number in the dial where you can do a speed dial and you can send in a request. We've got all our normal shows this afternoon, so I'm looking forward to doing Faith News at 5:30 for you around about 6 this evening. We'll actually do Heroes of the Faith. Looking forward to chatting to somebody a little bit after 5:00 as well this afternoon. But between now and 5:00, we can go gangbusters with the requests. So if you want a request, feel free to text in on that number, and I'll give that to you in just a moment. We're going to head to Rachel Purcell right now with Keep Going here on One Way FM.

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1: I was watching a clip the other day where this dog kept bringing home all these random friends. First it was a wolf, then it was a deer, and then eventually he brought home a bear. I like it because as a pastor with bipolar, I've got a really random group of friends. I have one old lady friend and we talk about anxiety. I've got a peer my age and we talk about bipolar. I've got a redhead friend and his job is to make me have fun. I've even got a paid friend. He calls himself a counsellor, but I know deep down he wants to be best friends. I've brought home all these random friends because I know I need support. I know I need community and I can't do it by myself. Learn from the dog and start growing your friendship network. It might end up being filled with random people, but they'll be your random people.
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91.9 and 94.3 One Way FM, 13 minutes after 4, and that was Vision of Leo there. And you're on One Way FM. Really good to have your company this afternoon. If you'd like to send in a request, feel free to text me on 0432 621 614. I hate it when you know a number so well and then suddenly you have a mental blank and it just goes out of your mind. Have you ever been talking to somebody and, you know, somebody else comes along and you want to introduce them and you suddenly think, oh, my word, the person I'm actually talking to, I've forgotten what their name is. And I usually have a little bit of a secret code, but they've outed me a few times and said, no, Mum, you ask them their name. It can be quite embarrassing, especially when you know the person quite well, but suddenly their name has just disappeared. Well, phone numbers, a whole host of different things, you know, where you were going, what you were doing, those sorts of things, I think, as we get to my age, happen way more often. So my apologies, that's for sure. But I would love to play your song this afternoon if you would like to send in a request on 0432 621 614. We'll give you some details a little bit later as well about the Water for Life Day, which was last Thursday. It was so wonderful to hear our presenters on air and to hear about the life-sustaining opportunity we had to donate and to help people to have a safe, cleaning water. So very, very exciting for me. One of the comments that I sent in when I actually gave my donation was, I really understand how important this is. We spent quite a bit of time, myself and also the kids, and where I was living in Haiti. We had a well in the house, but the well in the house was not deep enough. And in fact, we were getting sick over and over and over again, because we were catching typhoid, and we'd go off, you know, we had to walk quite a distance to get water, and so we would often have to buy water, and, you know, that wasn't, you know, I couldn't really afford it. We had a cholera camp outside of our town, and so it was just a big reminder of how important water is. And even when we treated our well water, we said to the children, you cannot be drinking this water. We'll use it for washing, but you have to be careful about not getting the water in your mouth. We ended up treating it with Clorox. But, you know, it wasn't what we would call potable water that you could actually drink. So having life-giving water, water that is safe for drinking and for washing, is so, so important. So very excited that we were able to be involved with that for the Convoy of Hope and the Water for Life Day. Really, really good. Just a reminder that we have terrific Tuesdays and Thankful Thursdays. They're our weekly moments of celebration and thanksgiving, 2 days a week where we share stories and gratitude, and just reminds you and me about your wonderful support that you keep the station going, and we want to keep sharing that good news as well. So make sure you do let us know what you love to hear, because I think it's really, really important for us as well to know that. So I'm going to share a new song now. It's called Damien Hurricane Song. And I have a laugh each time I see this, because it has been on the playlist for a little while, but it's highlighted green, which means it's a bit of a newbie. And I'm actually doing extreme weather with my students at the moment. And so we've been talking about, you know, cyclones, hurricanes, typhoids, all very similar things, as well as volcanic eruptions and avalanches, and trying to navigate what all that vocabulary is and what it means. So it's been big lessons, because I'm teaching some of the students that have barely any English. So these are big, big words. But this is called The Hurricane Song by Damien. I think it's got quite a bit of a different meaning to what I'm actually teaching in class. I hope you enjoy it. You're on One Way FM with Crazy K, and look forward to being with you till 6:30 this afternoon.

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Jars of Clay there with Unforgetful You. We're going to head into a Becca Shea one, which will definitely get us shaking and moving. Still to come, we've got Unspoken. Josh Wilson is in there as well. Looking forward to hearing from you with your requests. I would love to hear your requests. Going to tell you a little bit about what is happening in the ACT as well with respect to different events. So stay tuned for that. But right now, here's a Becca Shea with Wild and Free here on One Way FM.

0: A great one there. Wild and Free, Becca Shea. Just a couple of minutes before the 4:30 news update, I'm just going to share with you some of the events that are occurring on our calendar. So tonight at the Healing Rooms, Capital Healing Rooms, they have a meeting from 7 until 9pm. They are open at 152 Langdon Avenue in Waniasa. Now, it's a great opportunity to worship the Lord, come into His presence and receive ministry for healing of body, mind and spirit. That address again is 152 Langdon Avenue, Waniasa. If you would like ministry, you can head along there this evening. Also, we have the Southern New South Wales ACT Men's Summit. It's the second annual Southern New South Wales ACT Men's Summit that is happening in September. It's going to be held on the 5th of September at the address of the Salvation Army, 104 The Valley Avenue, Gungahlin. Now, what does that involve? Well, I'll tell you about some of the things that it involves. Apparently last year they had over 50 men join for a great day of worship and fellowship, with many travelling for several hours to get there. So including as far away as Sydney, Wagga and Illawarra. They said we had guys as young as 15 and a great time, and others in their 80s who attended. Pastor Gary Steinberg is the guest this year. Pastor Gary is a pastor and a butcher by trade from young. Last year he shared about discipleship while showing how to prepare a lamb, which was enjoyed for lunch. And this year he's bringing some beef down. If that wasn't enough, then the price has been reduced to $10. Isn't that great? So how about you get along to invite your men folk and your men's groups, and perhaps you could also share the information on Facebook. Okay, just give them a link that will head across to One Way FM and to our event here. Now, just a little bit of a run through. It starts at around about 9:30 with Rego and coffee and tea. Bit of welcoming prayer after that. First session is I'm a follower of Christ. Second session will be Come and Follow Me. Third session is Living as Men of Hope. And then they'll be talking about some of the other ministry that is actually occurring. It's only $10 per person, which I've got to say, I reckon for a whole day, that's a pretty much of a real bonus. You got morning tea in there as well as lunch and fellowship and all that teaching. The day will finish around about 3 o'clock. And just a reminder, that's on Saturday, the 5th of September. So make sure you do get along and share with your menfolk. And that would be I think it'll be an absolutely great event for them to check out. We're going to head into the news in just a moment. And before we do that, we're going to hear this little word of thanks.
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6: This is Michael Lynch with our news headlines. Australia's major banks are lifting their credit card fees and cutting reward programs ahead of October's card surcharge ban. An increasing number of Australians say they're struggling to pay their rents. The West Australian opposition is calling on the state's Premier Roger Cook to obtain a cast-iron guarantee from the Prime Minister that there'll be no change to WA's share of the GST. A second suspected case of H5 bird flu in a long-nosed fur seal has been detected in South Australia. The New South Wales government is convening crisis talks to address threats to girls and online radicalisation risk for boys after two alleged teenage sexual assaults. Iran has carried out a cyber attack on a UK power station, shutting it down for 4 days. In their sport, the West Tigers have pulled off the greatest NRL upset of the year, defeating the Sydney Roosters 25-24. More than 7,700,000 fans have attended AFL games this season, the highest number in the league's history. Lando Norris has driven to Formula One victory in the Dutch Grand Prix. Italian teenager Kimi Antonelli won second spot on the podium. Australia's Oscar Piastri was sixth. Those are today's top stories. This is Air National News.
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0: Yeah, we're just sitting on 17 degrees here in Canberra, getting down to a low overnight of 8 degrees as we look towards tomorrow. Looking light rain is going to be around the region, looking at a top of 15 degrees and a low of 8. So make sure you do take your brolly and your jacket as you prepare for tomorrow. And I'm loving the days that they're getting a little bit longer. It's certainly encouraging. But do you know what? I feel every year at this time of year, we get lulled into a false sense of security, don't we? And we sort of think, spring is coming, and get sort of excited. And then before you know it, we're thrown back into a couple of weeks of winter. But certainly as we've been having some blue skies and warmer weather, I have been enjoying it and getting outside a little bit more. I hope you have as well. It's very important to get out, get your vitamin D, get a little bit of exercise as well, and breathe in some good fresh air. Now, this afternoon, some of our artists looking forward to hearing from Sarah Reeves. Taryn Stokes is going to get us started with Rubies and Gold here on One Way FM.

Oh, a lovely song there by Sarah Reeves with Healing. And yeah, healing does take time. And you know, we need the healing often from the inside out. God's got to work on our heart and help us, because some of the stuff that, you know, we have to deal with in life is not easy. And it really does take a spiritual heart operation often. That's when we're talking some of the spiritual stuff. And obviously there's physical stuff that it can affect us as well. So beautiful song there indeed by Sarah. And this song is a request that's coming up right now, and it goes out to Lisa in Queensland. A big hello to Lisa. From what I hear, she's been travelling around and enjoying some of the beautiful weather and recently got up to Hervey Bay. I'm a little bit jelly, I gotta say. She's on a motorcycle and enjoying the time up there. But she requested this fantastic song, which is a great reminder to us all. You know, we can go through our day, and sometimes we're plodding through the day, sometimes we're running through the day, sometimes we have the time to actually smell the roses through the day, or sometimes it might be a really hard slog through the day. But a great reminder in each and every situation is the battle is not ours, it's the Lord's, and we need to hand it over to Him. And yet he wants to get us battle ready, you know. I was listening to some teaching just recently, a reminder about walking around the walls of Jericho. So walking around our difficult spots and, you know, praising God and handing it over to Him and knowing that He is the one who's going to win the battle, and He's the one who's going to bring the walls down. And He requires that we praise Him and that we love Him and that we are faithful and that we, you know, we are committed to doing the right thing. So in obedience. So this song featuring Brandon Lake, but a great Aussie artist, Rebecca St. James, we're going to raise up and enjoy right now. This is The Battle Is the Lord's, featuring Brandon Lake and Rebecca St. James, and it goes out to Lisa in Queensland.

Royal Taylor, Ready, Set, Go, featuring Capital Kings there, just on 9 minutes to five. Just after 5 o'clock, a little reminder for you, if you're having a birthday, anniversary, or know of anybody who is, feel free to text me in their name and let me know what number birthday, if they're happy about that. And let me know a favourite song that you would like me to play. I'm going to do the birthday call probably a little bit later than normal, because we actually have the wonderful Henley Samuel coming in. He's going to, from Henley Samuel Ministries, he's going to be coming in and chatting with us about an amazing revival event that recently occurred. He's going to share with us some of the testimonies and also about a fantastic launch that they recently had as well. So that's all coming up just after 5 o'clock. But feel free to continue on 0432 621 614 if you'd like to send in a request. I've got a couple in there that I'm about to slot in, but I certainly love to hear from you. You're on One Way FM, and we're going to move into Youth Alive. This is First Love.

91.9 and 94.3 One Way FM. A great song there by Youth Alive. And with First Love, this song is going to take us up to the 5 o'clock news and weather. It's a little bit of a long one and certainly an older one, but an absolutely fantastic one. I think you'll definitely enjoy it. And it goes out to Penny, who's listening in online this afternoon. And I did see a great photo of Penny enjoying, I don't know which restaurant, maybe it was Enzo's on a wonderful beach up there in Hervey Bay. So they are certainly enjoying the weather, but great that they can request fantastic music as well. This song is my tribute, or To God Be the Glory, with Andre Crouch and the All Star Choir. Enjoy this one, Penny and Lisa and everybody else who's listening.

0: For the Swans' best and fairest. Police are yet to question any players as investigations continue into what happened. AFL Chief Executive Andrew Dillon says the league's inquiries will begin once police finish theirs.
1: Yeah, the police investigation, we don't know where that will go. And at that stage, when that's completed, the AFL will make its inquiries. I think what is clear is the Swans have taken action with the support of the AFL based on the information that is at hand now. And there's been accountability for those players that were involved last week.
0: Turning to NRL, and former Rooster Joey Manu will return to the code, signing a two-year deal with the PNG Chiefs. Chiefs General Manager Michael Chamas says the world-class player is a boost to the premiership talent already secured.
2: We're going to be a team that knows how to win. We're going to need to know how to win because it's going to be really challenging. There's going to be logistical challenges. And as soon as we get there to PNG, everyone's focus is on making sure that we're competitive from the outset.
0: And the Wallabies have flown out for Argentina ahead of their two tests against the Pumas. Australian Independent Radio News.
3: 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Has their face drooped? A is for arms. Can they lift both arms? S is for speech. Is their speech slurred? Do they understand you? T is for time. Call 000. Time is critical.
4: 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Weather.
5: And looking at the One Way FM weather at the moment, we are sitting on a balmy. It's not too bad. We're sitting on 16 degrees at the moment, getting down to a low of 8 tonight. Now, as we head to tomorrow and having a look at the days ahead, tomorrow expecting rain, a low of 8 and a top of 15. Wednesday, a shower or two with a low of 7 and a top of 18. And Thursday, that cloud and shower should be clearing with a low of 4 and a top of 17 degrees.
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5: Yeah, it certainly is. And Crazy K is in the house with you this afternoon. Really good to have your company just on 8 minutes after five on Monday, the 24th of August. And very shortly going to be chatting to Henley Samuel from Henley Samuel Ministries. Looking forward to touching base with him about a recent revival that occurred. And I know that they had at least a month preparation towards that revival. So we're going to chat a little bit about that. And also something specific that they actually had launched on the Saturday night, something that I missed out on. I was really hoping to be there, but just other events and family happened to get in the way. Well, I should say family never gets in the way. They need to be there and we need to do stuff with family. But because of that, I didn't get there. So I'm looking forward to chatting with him about what was launched. So do stay tuned for that. That's coming up very, very shortly. Also reminding you, we have Faith News up at 5:30 this afternoon and 6:15, we will have Heroes of the Faith, and I'm really looking forward to sharing this hero with you. Well, I say that every week, but every week they're amazing, so do stay tuned for that as well. Right now we're going to hear from Lauren Daigle, and this is her song, These Are the Days, here on One Way FM.

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0: 91.9 and 94.3 One Way FM. Sanctus Real there with Steady. And what an absolute pleasure to have Henley Samuel from Henley Samuel Ministries with us this afternoon. Good afternoon, Henley.
1: G'day, Gay. Thanks for having me.
0: Yeah, good to hear from you. I just get you to move a little bit closer to the mic. And really great to have your company. Now, look, there were a couple of big events happening in the last couple of weeks, and I'd love you to firstly tell us about those events.
1: Yeah.
0: And I'd actually love you to share firstly what they were, and then I'd love you to talk a little bit about the leading up to the events, because that really was digging the fertile ground, I would say, you know, digging the fertile ground so that the events could occur. And then we're going to talk about what was launched at one of the events. So Henley, a little bit about yourself.
1: Yeah. Thank you for having me tonight. It's always good to catch up with you, Kay. And greetings to all the listeners out there. The event that we had in the 31st of July, 1st of August and 2nd of August, it happens in both North Canberra and in South Canberra. So we had it in Good Pathways Church in the southern side and in the Mosaic Baptist Church on the northern side of Canberra on the 1st of August and 2nd of August. The event name was the Revival Now Canberra. And it was amazing 3 nights where we had Pastor Cedric Lebroy from Melbourne, from the Sunrise Church on Sunrise, and also we had Reverend Paul Tangaya from India. He's one of the iconic pastors in India. He got a church of 40,000 people in place, and they are counting still. So,
0: wow.
1: So it was amazing to have these two men of God, and there was a wonderful night. And this was happened because of some of the visions that these leaders listened to it. For example, this was a vision that was received by Pastor Cedric 5 years back about a revival coming in Canberra. And we believe it's all just began.
0: Amen. Amen. That's so exciting. So look, Henley, you were leading the way with sharing and making sure, you know, these events happen. And I know you've got a whole team of people and you all work together. So just tell us a little bit about you and where do you fit in the picture?
1: Yeah. So we have a home group, if you like, Spotfire, where we come and gather pretty much every month, and it's usually open for everyone. We start with a good fellowship dinner and communion, and it's kind of a freestyle worship, and you know, kind of a it's not a normal church kind of a setup. Mm-hmm. It's kind of you come as you, but you won't go as you are.
0: Yep.
1: You will be changed, and that's kind of the events we've been doing it. And there was a uncle in that event. He's pretty old, around 80s, and his name also Paul, and the pastor who came from overseas also Paul. And he was telling me and another co-host, you know, telling that you guys have to do something because something is going to happen in Canberra. You will be organizing it and you're going to do all these things. So at that time, I was like, okay, it's another prophecy.
0: Yeah.
1: So, you know, but, you know, every time prophecy comes, I always say amen to it because, you know, you want to acknowledge it.
0: Yep.
1: And that's how it started with the team of, you know, there was a Mithun and Cherish and Denny, and there's you know, a few people working behind the scene. And then one day me and Mithun was talking about, hey, we know this pastor's coming to Melbourne, wouldn't that be good if he come to Canberra? As soon we finished the chat, there was a phone call that he received at the same time from Melbourne, from Pastor Cedric, saying, hey, we want to come to Canberra, would you like to host the event for 3 days?
0: Oh wow.
1: So
0: okay.
1: That was like a God moment.
0: Yeah.
1: Because we can just only desire, and then that's where the Bible says God will honor your desires. In Philippians 2:13 says he gives you a desire and the ability to do it.
0: Yep.
1: So I think this is a good news for all the listeners. When God gives you the desire, He also gives you an ability. He will also give you the resource, the potential that you needed to do whatever He's letting you to do. So,
0: amen. Yeah. So that was definitely, that was a confirmation for you guys. And interesting that it was one of the older guys in your group, in your sort of, you know, New Testament church, so to be, because you fellowship together and you have meals together. And I love it with that. Now, Henley, when you say we, you're talking about a whole group of people, including your wife, who is Dr. Angel, who and you open up your home for this. And for some of you would have heard of the word Koshi. You would have heard the name Koshi. He's involved with this. And Koshi and Henley at times and the Cherish, there's a whole host, a big team actually, that run Faith and Culture on a Sunday afternoon. And they get different teachers in as well and preachers, which is fantastic. So this is a different thing, but those people are also involved, which is very exciting because it's definitely part of the One Way effort. Definitely part of the One Way FM team. So, okay, so this guy, so this pastor rings and at the same time says, you know, we want to bring, we want to come up here to Canberra. So what do you guys start doing when that starts happening, when you hear this and you think, wow, this is, God's really making this happen?
1: That's right. So because then we were starting to connect all the dot points, like, okay, this was spoken 3 months back and this is all happening around, because the team that was coming from Melbourne, they were also setting up the revival around the country. In their church, they've gone like more than 100 days every single day of revival meeting, right? So it's really good to have those people and set that anointing in Canberra so that we can have the revival. And I think Canberra is the best place to have the revival, right? Because there is a huge demand in Canberra. You know, we need the kingdom of light to be established
0: absolutely.
1: In Canberra.
0: Absolutely.
1: And I think that if you look at the marketing technique, you know, you put and set your company in a place where there is a demand for the product. I think revival has to happen in Canberra because there is a demand in the kingdom of God to be established here. And we have the parliament, we have every leaders, you know, come to Canberra to make a decision. So, you know, we thought it's a God moment. And when, you know, you can't even get hold of one of these preachers from India because he's so big and it's a big church and, you know, it's really hard to get them in. So when it all happened, you really know that it's God's doing.
0: Initiative, God's organizing it. So that's great. So from what I understand, you guys had you went through a whole time of prayer and really digging up the turf, one would say, and preparing the ground through prayer every night.
1: That's right.
0: Yeah.
1: So we started a kind of a Zoom prayer every night, and we also know the other groups, you know, involved as well, like multiple groups was praying for revival. So so it's all kind of a teamwork. It's a different group having a one same desire, and they all coming in one accord for this one event. So I think God honored that, and because when people come in oneness, there is a special anointing that flows, and that's what happened. So every night we, you know, gather and then prayed, and then, you know, the planning and stuff, because we're not a big church or anything like that to host this whole big events. But the one thing we decided, we shouldn't put a boundary in terms of limiting God.
0: Mm-hmm.
1: You know, because if it's God's doing, He will also provide. If it's God's the one who's giving you the vision, He will also give you the provision.
0: Yep.
1: And that's what God did. Many people came and then chipped in, and you know, some chipped in financially, some chipped in their time, some skills. So it was people all coming together in one accord for the kingdom of God. And that's how it's all started. And it was a great event. And it happened. It also followed by another revival event that happened in the Capital Edge, I believe, so in the same week. So it was a good kickoff for Canberra with a good start.
0: That's awesome. So listen, have you got a story or two that you would like to share? I'm looking at the time. We've got the 5:30 news coming up at, you know, for Faith News. So we've got a few, couple of minutes, but maybe if you could share one or two personal stories, and then we'll talk a little bit about what got launched on the Saturday night.
1: Yeah, absolutely. I think when people came with those expectations at the, you know, every day at the end of the meeting, we were praying for people, and the great news was everyone was filled with the baptism of Holy Spirit, which is a great sign, because the Bible says in the last days these are the signs that's going to happen. You know, every flesh will be filled, and you know, especially when we talk about the last days, we talk about the wars, we talk about Antichrist and all those things, but we forget about the, you know, the pouring of Spirit, right? So that's the main thing for me. When anytime I listen about the last days, you know, the outpouring of the Spirit is the one comes to my first thing, and so that actually happened on that night. Every night, people got filled and delivered and healed. So there were so many things were happening on that particular day. People were, people who were didn't have a child for a long time. Yep. You know, I believe the miracle has already happened, and we're going to get more testimonies in that aspect. So I think things has changed, life has changed, and the history has made.
0: Yeah, that's awesome. So it'd be really great to see, like, to a follow-up in maybe a year's time with some of the words that were spoken and some of the encouragement and people being healed, just to hear about those as well, to how it's going. So on the Saturday night, you had a special evening where you had the launch of something. Share with us about that.
1: Yeah, on the Saturday night, we had a launch of one of the sermon journal, this was designed by my beautiful wife, Angel. When she was going through a mat leave, she was listening to a lot of messages and stuff. What she went to the bookstops, Kurong, online, but what she couldn't find was a journal that she wants to record the messages that God is speaking through different, people of God. Mm-hmm. So she couldn't find something, and then that's where she got the desire from God that she has to design something. Mm-hmm. And outcome of that, it's the sermon journal,
0: right,
1: which came out of that. And then she designed the sermon journal where we can able to record those messages. And I know these days people tend to do it in mobile, but how many photos that you've taken on your mobile that you go and revisit, right? You won't. So it's all kind of a forgotten history. So this is kind of a legacy notebook that she designed, mm-hmm, so that people can write their encounter with God, the message that's going to impact and all those things, and every sermons that they going to listen, that all going to be recorded in your own handwriting. And think about in 50 years time, when your grandkid or when your when your generation's going to open up this one, you know, what kind of blessing you're going to leave.
0: Yeah.
1: You
0: know,
1: this is going to be an amazing tool, and it's a very unique one. Mm-hmm. So, and this was launched by these people on that night, and we were thinking maybe we should go to overseas, to India, to get Pastor Paul to do this.
0: Yep.
1: That's the desire we had, but we never told anyone.
0: Right.
1: But God moment came when they came here to do this, and it was amazing.
0: Oh, wow. So that's fantastic. So you've got, so we've got a couple that you're going to give away, which is really beautiful. And if we wanted to purchase one of these sermon journals, where would we actually go?
1: Yeah, you can contact us on onekingcreation.com.
0: Mm-hmm.
1: That's one King Creations, mm-hmm, .com, and you can place the order. And if you're in Canberra, I'll make sure you get a free delivery, which we'll make sure we'll do it for you as well. So it's around $20.
0: Oh, that's fantastic. So we're going to talk about, what do people have to do to be in the draw this afternoon to win one of these journals?
1: Yeah.
0: What do you think?
2: I don't know.
0: You got one of your favourite verses? Let's have a little think about that. We might talk about that a little bit later in the show. We've got about 1 minute to wrap up, and then I've got to head into, we'll be heading into the faith news very, very shortly. I'm thinking, I would love to hear from people why they think it's important to write in a journal. Why they think it's important to write in a journal. And I don't want an essay, so try and do it in 25 words or less. So if you want to text in on 0432 621 614, Henley and his lovely wife, Dr. Angel, who has actually, created this wonderful journal, sermon journal, and has been blessed and ministered to through, the revival that they've had because they were able to launch it there. If you think it's important, you'd like to win one of these journals this afternoon, let us know in 25 words or less why you think it's important to physically write in a journal like this. We'd love to hear from you. We're going to go into a song by Jeremy Camp. It's called Revival, and then I'll come back to you momentarily as we share and we wrap up, and then I'm going to go into the faith news. So this is Jeremy Camp right now with his song Revival here on 1YFM.

0: What a great song, and that's certainly what we hope happens in Canberra with the revival. And so good to have our Indian brothers and sisters, some who were born here, some were born away in India, and they now call Australia home, and that they are leading the way in revival and organising things. They're just phenomenal, and I actually find this also not only with the Indian diaspora, but often also with the African diaspora. And this afternoon, it's been such a blessing for me to talk to Henley Samuel. And Henley, thank you so much too for sharing this wonderful sermon journal, The Listener's Guide. And I have requested people can text in on 0432 621 614 to let me know in 25 words or less why it's important to write in a journal. You actually gave a couple of suggestions earlier on in the show. We won't repeat those, but I'd love to hear a last word from you.
1: Yeah, thank you so much, Kay. You know, if people like to know more about the Sermon Journal, you can check out on onekingcreations.com. You can place your order there. On another note, if they want to follow us on any of the ministries that we are doing, or want to read a daily devotion or get to be part of the ministry, they can go to henleysamuel.org. So that's the website you can go to check out the daily devotions. We publish every single day, and it goes in 5 different languages as well. And the German Sermon Journal is the one that tool that you can also gift. It's a great gift because people, you know, usually buy from us to gift it to their friends and family as well.
0: Amen. Well, look, Henley, I look forward to having you back in so we hear about some of the fruit from the revivals nights that you've had, because I've certainly heard some really good news and some encouragement from them. I didn't get to go to them this time, but don't give up on me. I would try to get there. But just a reminder, if you want to hear some of the messages as well that Henley has done himself, go to Henley, that's H-E-N-L-E-Y, Samuel, S-A-M-U-E-L, .org, henleysamuel.org. And we're going to very, very shortly, we're going to head into Faith News. We're going to just hear from this message. Thank you, Henley.
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3: I'm Alex Cook, and today I want to talk to you about generosity in our churches. But I want to start by reading you one of my favourite verses in the Bible. It says this: all the believers were together and had everything in common. They sold property and possessions to give to anyone who had need. Every day they continued to meet together in the temple courts. They broke bread in their homes and ate together with glad and sincere hearts, praising God and enjoying the favour of all the people. And the Lord added to their number daily those who were being saved. What an interesting insight into what the church used to look like. One thing to notice is that they gave out of their possessions. Today, when we think about giving, most of us think about giving out of our income. We rarely think about giving a car, a share portfolio, or even our houses. If you have a big house and the kids have left home, why not downsize and use the financial difference for God's kingdom? Second thing to note is that each Christian had their own possessions. Some had a little and some had a lot, but they were willing to share, and as a result, nobody was in need. Wouldn't it be amazing in our churches if we shared all that we had with others? The last thing we can glean from this passage is that their generosity was so profound and real that it led to many people being saved daily. I don't know about you, but I'd love to see more people being saved and for our churches to be places of extravagant generosity. This is Alex Cook for WealthWithPurpose.com.
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0: Faith News. Faith News. Yes, we have a little look at our Faith News for Monday the 24th. In the remote mountains of Papua New Guinea, some villages are so isolated, the only practical way to reach them is by air. Now, for Johnny Reeves, a missionary pilot with the Jungle Aviation and Radio Service, that means flying into airstrips carved into mountainsides. CBN News reports that CBN News reports that for one recent flight, the cargo aboard was more significant than anything he had carried before. It was the first complete New Testament translated into the language of Onobasulu for the Onobasulu people, a project more than 30 years in the making. Previously, their language had not been written and there was no alphabet. So when the New Testament finally arrived, the Onobasulu people could hold the New Testament in the language of their hearts. They were so, so excited. Now, that translation may be complete, but in Papua New Guinea, the larger task continues. Of the more than 800 languages in the country, only 17 have a complete Old and New Testament. But isn't it amazing that there are people who continue to do a translation? And a big thanks to CBN Christian World News for that report. Now, this year's Sing Conference will examine the influence of the Bible on worship, theology, language, culture and the arts. With the theme Symphony of Scripture, Keith and Kristen Getty will lead the international gathering of pastors, theologians, musicians and Christians focused on strengthening the singing life of the church. Keith Getty, the Grammy-nominated hymn writer, says the focus reflects what has always been at the heart of the Sing movement, helping Christians sing the truth of the scriptures. He told the Christian Post, singing the Bible overflows from Sunday worship to living Monday to Saturday. For that reason, strengthening congregational singing is hugely important to our Christian health, he says. The Sing Conference in Nashville, September 7 to 9 will feature speakers alongside hymn sings, theological discussions, instructional sessions and orchestral performances. The speakers will include John Piper, John Lennox, Sinclair Ferguson and Oz Guinness, among others. And what a great event to happen. And the source for that was the Christian Post, and that's our faith news for today. What a great inspiration, that's for sure. We're going to move into something to really give praise about. This is Phil Wickham with Psalm 8, otherwise known as Ali, here on One Way FM.

91.9 and 94.3 One Way FM. I believe Jesus is the answer. That's from Building 429. Just on 13 minutes, I was trying to do my additions there, 13 minutes to 6, and we're running a little bit behind schedule today for our hero, Heroes of the Faith, and also for our birthday call-out. So I'll do our birthday call-out just after the 6 p.m. news, so do stay tuned for that. We normally have a song and then a little bit of a word, and then I'll do the wonderful happy birthday call-out. So do stay tuned for that. But right now we're going to move into Heroes of the Faith here on One Way FM.

0: Welcome to Heroes of the Faith, where we'll share inspiring stories of courage, compassion, and unwavering faith in God. Through every generation, ordinary people have shared an extraordinary faith. Preachers, missionaries, survivors, and servants who pointed others to Jesus Christ. So, Kay, who are you sharing about today?
1: Yeah, thanks, Jane. Today on Heroes of the Faith, we meet C.S. Lewis, a man who journeyed from atheism to faith and helped millions understand Christianity through both reason and imagination. Clive Staples Lewis was born on November 29, 1898 in Belfast, Ireland. After losing his mother at a young age, Lewis struggled deeply with grief and began to question his faith. As a young man, he became an atheist, convinced that Christianity was a myth. Lewis went on to study at Oxford University, where he excelled academically. It was there that a series of friendships, most notably J.R.R. Tolkien, began to challenge his thinking. Tolkien and others helped Lewis see that the story of Christ was not just myth, but the Tolkien called a true myth, a story grounded in reality. After years of intellectual wrestling, Lewis gradually came to believe in God and eventually in Jesus Christ. His conversion was not sudden, but thoughtful and deliberate. Lewis became a professor at Oxford and later Cambridge. During World War II, he gained wide attention through radio broadcasts explaining Christian belief in simple and accessible terms. These talks were later compiled into Mere Christianity. He also wrote the Chronicles of Narnia, using story and imagination to communicate deep spiritual truths, reaching both children and adults around the world. Lewis remains one of the most influential Christian thinkers of the 20th century. Through his books, essays, and broadcasts, he helped countless people see faith is both intellectually credible and deeply meaningful. Lewis's journey reminds us that God welcomes those who sincerely seek him. Jeremiah 29:13 says, "You will seek me and find me when you seek me with all your heart." And in Proverbs we read, "Trust in the Lord with all your heart and lean not on your own understanding. In all your ways submit to him and he will make your path straight." Proverbs 3:5-6. Faith is not the absence of thinking. It invites us to engage both heart and mind. Like C.S. Lewis, we can bring our questions, doubts, and curiosity to God, trusting that he is able to lead us into truth. Let's pray. Heavenly Father, thank you for the life and witness of C.S. Lewis. Thank you for showing us that faith and reason can work together and that honest questions can lead us closer to you. Help us to seek you with all our hearts, to trust you even when we do not have all the answers, and to grow in wisdom, faith, and understanding. For those who may be struggling with doubt today, bring your peace and guidance. May we know your love more deeply through Jesus Christ our Lord. Amen. Join us next week as we meet a woman who chose forgiveness in the face of deep loss and discover how God's grace gave her strength to respond with extraordinary faith.

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0: Well, some people are sitting on the deck with 22 degrees. We got 13 here in Canberra and getting down to a low of 8 tonight. But looking at tomorrow's maximum, expecting a top of 15, there will be rain around the region. As we head to Wednesday, a shower or two with a low of 7 and a top of 18. Thursday, those showers and the cloud should be clearing, getting down to a low of 4, expecting a top of 17. And Friday, very similar, partly cloudy with a low of 1 and a top of 17 degrees.
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0: It certainly is. You've got Crazy Kay here with you for about another 20 or so minutes, just on 7 minutes after six at the moment. We're going to head into the Family Minute in just a moment. And because I didn't get to do the birthday call earlier on in the show because I had an interview on, a guest, Henley Samuel, we will do that happy birthday to you very, very shortly. So do stay tuned for that. Going to share with you some of our contemporary Christian artists who have a birthday today or this week, and also give a bit of a shout out to anybody else who is having a birthday at the moment or very recently. Before we do that, though, we're going to hear from LJ the Messenger with Seasons featuring Jet Trouble, and then we'll head into the Family Minute.

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1: There's a big difference between talking and dialoguing. I'm Kate Ryan for Focus on the Family Australia. Most of us spend plenty of time talking to our kids, but do we spend enough time in active dialogue? The difference is, dialoguing gets us past the surface and into deeper issues of the heart. It's the backbone of any good relationship. And dialoguing is a two-way street. Not only are you getting to know your kids on a deeper level, you're allowing them to see inside your heart as well. Parents tend to think that lecturing is the best way to teach, and when kids are very small, that may be the case. But as kids get older and start to think for themselves, they respond better to active dialogue. When we engage them in conversation on a personal level, we're teaching them that what it means to truly care for others, and we're instilling relational habits that will stick with them for a lifetime. For more resources to help your children thrive, go to families.org.au.
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Oh, yes. We got a couple of birthdays to mention today. We have Jeffrey Gilbert. He's the drummer for the Christian rock alternative band Cutlass. And he was born on today's date, August 24th. And he's known for driving the rhythm behind the major Christian rock charting hits like Run and Faith of the American. Birthdays later on in this week, tomorrow, we have Gloria Gaither. And she's a renowned Christian songwriter, author and speaker, and her birthday, yeah, tomorrow. Some of her awards: she's been inducted into the Gospel Music Hall of Fame. She co-wrote timeless anthems like Because He Lives and The King Is Coming alongside her hubby Bill Gaither. Also this week, August 27, Yolanda Adams, it's her birthday. She is a contemporary gospel and inspirational singer. She's also a radio host. Did you know that? She was born in 1961. She has won multiple Grammy Awards, American Music Awards, and named Billboard's number one gospel artist of the decade in 2009. And she's famous for inspirational crossover hits like The Battle Is the Lord's and Open My Heart. So they're just some of our artists who are having or enjoying birthdays this week. And I want to say a huge happy birthday to Sherilyn. She's one of our listeners, and she had her birthday on a Friday. I believe it was pretty much a big one, an important one. And so a huge happy belated birthday to Sherilyn. And as her hubby would say, I would love to say a big shout out to my beautiful Sherilyn. And it was her birthday on Friday. They had the opportunity to have a wonderful party, a paint and sip day on Saturday, which sounds really wonderful. I love those paint and sips. They're the opportunity to learn how to paint something. You get to take it home. It's your own little creation, which is quite fun indeed. And because it was Sherilyn's birthday on Friday, we are going to play a Lauren Daigle song. This is one of my faves. It's one of her earlier ones, and I do hope you like it. This is Look Up, Child. It's a great reminder. When we're feeling a bit blue, we look behind ourselves sometimes, we think of the things we've done, we look to the side, we get disenchanted, but you know what, we should be looking up. So Lauren Daigle's here to remind us all about it, and a big happy birthday to Sherilyn.

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0: And that's something worth celebrating. 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

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Mercy Me with Grace Amazing there. Just on 25 after 6. And it's time for me to bid you farewell. Thank you so much for hanging out with me this afternoon. And just a little reminder, we have been left a couple of journals and we are so grateful to the One King Creations for this sermon journal, The Listener's Guide. All you need to do to be in the draw to win one of these journals, and I have two beautiful journals here to give away at the end of the week. I will get BG to give these away, I think. All you need to do is send in a text and let me know why you think it's important to write with ink in a paper journal. Many people use apps and all those sorts of things these days, but this one is a paper journal. I'd love to know why you think that is important within, and send in your thoughts within with 25 words or less, okay? 25 words or less. We don't want an essay. But one of the things that Henley said was, what a great thing to keep and to be passed on for generations, a little bit like the old family Bible and different notes that go towards some of the sermons that you've heard. So feel free to text in on 0432 621 614 to let us know why it's important to write in a sermon journal, and we'll pop you in the draw to win one of these beautiful copies of the sermon journal thanks to One King Creations and Henley and his lovely wife, Dr. Angel Samuel. So wonderful of them to give those to us. We're going to move into Honour and Glory now and their song, Firm Foundation, He Won't. And it's going to take us up to 6:30. Remember, the great Christian music continues throughout the evening. And, of course, we've got the new rock show coming up later on as well. So do stay tuned for that. And, of course, all our wonderful teaching. So I look forward to being with you next week. Going to leave you with this word that comes from, you know, comes from our heroes of the faith. When we're reflecting on C.S. Lewis, he reminds us that God welcomes those who sincerely seek him. Comes from Jeremiah 29 verse 13. You will seek me and find me when you seek me with all your heart. Remember that one and to keep those words in your heart here on One Way FM. God bless you. Christ

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2: Most of us appreciate the positives of social media, but it can be bad for our mental health. Australian Professor Patrick Parkinson has written that American research shows that limiting social media to just 30 minutes per day decreases depression and loneliness amongst university students. High use of electronic communication and screens is correlated more generally with decreases in self-esteem, life satisfaction, and happiness for young people. Other research has demonstrated that the mental health of young women in Western nations has crashed since 2010, most likely linked to social media. All this is telling us that while we enjoy the connections social media gives us, be careful, set boundaries, and maintain face-to-face connections. It's how we were created, and screens will never replace faces.
1: Carl Faze for DailyNudge.org.

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Good evening, everyone. This is Jimmy P, and welcome to The Rock, the home of the best Christian rock from around the globe, broadcasting from Down Under, from Canberra's One Way FM. Turn it up, because we're getting started right now. Tonight, we check out Skillet's new song, Lift Me Up, and the band's announcement of their new EP coming this

It's behind the songs and new music by Nine Lashes. Magdalene Rose. And can you guess our artist flashback of the week? Show me what you can do when you step into the circle and shake like we do and move when you just can't take it. All this and so much more coming up on tonight's episode of The Rock. Welcome to The Rock. It's another week. Glad to have you with me tonight. It's Jimmy P. We're going to kick off tonight with a great song by Disciple, If You

0: a great way to open the show tonight. Disciple there with If You Say So. Next, we're heading over to Nashville for Autumn Eve, who is an independent hard rock artist who writes music to reach the brokenhearted and show those dealing with trauma that they are understood. Each song she writes is designed to empower victims and give a voice to those who have endured domestic violence and abuse. Here's her latest song, You Matter.
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1: New music from Skillet. The band has announced their brand new six-song EP, After the Storm, will be dropping on October 9. The EP marks a return to Skillet's heavier roots, with songs inspired by betrayal, grief, perseverance, and ultimately hope. We've had a taste with the song Scream, recently released from the EP, but here is a second single from their EP called Lift Me Up.

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1: Christian rock legends Petra are heading to the big screen with Beyond Belief, a new faith-based feature film built around the band's iconic music. Set in the 1980s, the film follows Andy, a teenage rocker, chasing his dream of making it big while dealing with the loss of his father. His journey challenges his ambitions, faith, and sense of purpose. The movie features Petra Classic throughout the story and is officially endorsed by Petra founder Bob Hartman and singer John Shields. It's also the first full-length movie to feature Petra's songs. Beyond Belief is coming out on August 28, 2026. Here's Petra with their song Filthy Liqueur from their album Hope, which they released in 2026 and is also currently number 13 this week on the US Christian rock charts. Lose your head.

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1: If you like your alternative rock with a bit of heart, a heavy dose of honesty, and a cool nod to the sounds of the 90s and 2000s, you need to know this name. They call themselves a budget Brisbane band, but their sound is massive. Hailing from Brisbane, Australia, Until Clarity write music designed to lift you up when you're feeling low, blending catchy hooks with a real message of hope. Hi guys, how are you going?
2: Good, thanks. Good, thanks. Thanks for having us.
1: You just guys want to introduce yourself? Just tell us your names.
3: Yeah, hi. I'm Milo, or Miles. I am the vocalist, whateverist.
4: Everything except drums.
3: Yeah. And this is?
4: I'm Matt. I'm the drummer.
3: The drummist.
1: So tell me, how did Until Clarity start?
3: How did it start?
4: Our old band, what's the word, kind of disbanded, ended for whatever reasons at the time. And we kind of still had that itch to keep playing. So we, I think it was like a month or two, we kind of let it sit and we said, oh, yeah. But I think you messaged me saying, oh, we've got something in the works.
3: Yeah, we started as a three-piece. The vocalist from our previous band, he was co-vocalist with me and we were like, you know what, let's just do something different. So there, let's just put everything on the table. If it sounds pop, country, electronic, EDM, everything's on the table. And then, yeah, hit Matty B up because I knew that he'd still be keen because he and I have we've been doing music, like writing music only since the last band. So that was 2017. But we've known each other for 13 years. But that kind of like laid the foundation for Until Clarity. We took a lot of the lessons that we learned from just being kids playing in youth scenes, being kids playing in young adult kind of like alt scenes, and then becoming, yeah, really by the time we hit Until Clarity, we were mid-late 20s.
1: So why the name Until Clarity?
3: So that one, we wanted something simple. Our last name for the previous band was just really complicated. So Until Clarity was very intentional. That was the biggest difference, is the things that we do in this band compared to previous projects, they're all intentional. It's intentionally, you know, coded this message. It's intentionally presented in a certain way. You know, you just take one look at our socials. We are very enthusiastic. We're very sensitive. We're very sassy. We're very, you know, like... Sometimes we'll see each other's comments and we'll be like, did you actually say and respond like that? So we're very dynamic. And so Until Clarity really centers on, well, at the point, we didn't know what we were looking for. We had no idea. We just knew that it was a name and we knew it was a feeling that people shared a lot. And then as things went, you know, we collaborated with a few different people. We talked and wrote with a few different people. And we realized that we wanted to just be more honest about everything, more honest about our faith in particular, more honest about our journeys, more honest about just
4: who we are,
3: like who we are.
4: Putting on some sort of
3: mask.
4: We need to look like, mask, like this sort of band to act like this, to kind of just do us.
3: Yeah.
1: Nice. So I'll give you a challenge. If you could describe your sound in three words.
3: I'll start simple. Rock is a good place to start.
4: Yeah. Maybe like varied, because kind of...
3: Yeah, I was thinking...
4: Jump really between a bit of stuff.
3: Yeah.
4: Jumping all over the place.
3: So rock, varied. Honestly, probably the third word to go with that. If it wasn't alt, I would say whatever. So whatever, varied rock. That's literally, that's the sound.
1: So how many songs have you guys released now? Because you've been releasing... When did you start?
3: We started releasing music in July last year. We've just celebrated our first birthday for Chemicals, our debut single. Mm-hmm. But we've been dropping a single a month almost perfectly consistently since then. December, we took a break, and a lot of the songs that are starting to come out now actually were written then. So we did five last year. We released two songs in January and then one since then. So what? 13?
4: Yeah,
3: something
4: along. I'm going to grab my phone to...
3: We probably should know that off. Nah, this is part of the fun.
1: So one of your songs, Memories, actually ended up on the For the Rock compilation in the CD. Can you tell us a little bit how that came about?
3: Yeah, so that is actually a really crazy story, because For the Rock, Chris, that's his name, right? He found us on Bandcamp, which is, you know, Bandcamp is deader than dead for us. And so that was a huge surprise. And then I think maybe he might have been on Submit Hub in some way at some stage. And eventually he was like, hey, I really like Memories. Would you guys be interested in, you know, being part of this compilation? And that was a massive blessing because I already saw just how big Fall of Rock was. So when I told Matty B, I was like, dude, like this guy, Chris, he wants us on this compilation thing. We're very humble. A lot of really good old stuff is on there. And yeah, that's pretty much how it went. It went, hey, this is who I am. This is what I'm doing. Do you want to do it? Yes. Done.
1: There you go. No, it's fantastic. Like even to see Australian bands, you know, mixing it up with some of the best in the world. So, you know, big congratulations on that, guys. And here is Memories by Until Clarity.

0: We're talking to Miles and Matt from Until Clarity.
1: So what's one thing obviously your faith plays a big part in your music as well. What are some of the core values that you've, aim to communicate to people about your journey and your faith?
2: A lot of the lyrics, they center on a theme of relationships. This is a huge one. There's a lot of relationship in terms of you and someone else. There's a lot of relationship in terms of you and God. Sometimes it's questioning your own application of your faith or what it looks like. You know, we're called to be in the world, but not of it. And this place it's really a grounds of work. We don't believe in prosperity gospel. So we've seen, those with faith that we would say, yeah, I can't believe Jesus probably wouldn't, but looks like the size of a mustard seed and just how humbly they live. And, that's massive for us, that it doesn't matter what circumstance, what situation, what background you come from, what that looks like, but you can find solace and you can find a home with God. And once you recognize just the stuff that Jesus has done on the cross for us, it's a bit hard to turn away.
3: I think that's something we try and show, like with even just through socials and TikTok, even talking to people, just that connection. Try and just demonstrate that connection we can have with somebody that we want to have with God, and we want everybody to have with God. Like, there are probably a lot of non-Christians who see our stuff as well.
2: Yeah.
3: So trying to convey some of that as well.
2: Yeah, we don't want to be a separatist band. We want to be not inclusive and not sellouts. We just want to be a foot in the door band. That's all we want to be. We want to demonstrate, that's something that I've been very open with discussing with Maddie B, that we agree. We don't do anything without intention, like we said earlier, but also we don't want to alienate our fan base, which we don't like saying because it's so weird to say fans. We don't want to alienate our listeners. We want them to connect with the lyrics how they are. We want to be honest and say, this is where we wrote it from. This is where it is. And, if someone asks, we're not ashamed to proclaim the name of Jesus. But at the same time, I don't know if you would call us a Christian rock band, but you would call us Christians that play rock. And so therefore, if you call us Christian rock, cool. A rock band with Christians in it, cool. It doesn't really matter as long as it's clear that we do believe in Jesus. We're open about that. You're more than welcome to be here. Someone loves you. Someone knows you. And we can be the foot in the door, or we can just be that temporary shoulder.
1: No, really, really well said. And I think it's important, a big part. I believe our role is to be the hands and feet of Jesus to everyone we come in contact with. So that's really great to hear. If people remember one thing about Until Clarity, what do you hope it is?
2: Real answer, fun answer. I got one for both.
3: Fun answer is that not to give me the microphone.
2: That was actually my fun answer. To give him the microphone. I'm not even kidding. That the drummer gets forced to speak at every gig. Look, serious answer though. One of the first common posts that we had going was, we just want to let you know we're Until Clarity, and we just want to let you know that today that you are loved. And so if people walk away knowing that there's a band that is crazy enough to be like, yo, don't know you, we'd love to know you if you want to get to know us, or if you want us to know you, but regardless of whether you see us once in your life or if you see us every day, or you're addicted to social media, and if we can feed into your soul, hey, you are loved. There's more to life than this. Here's some music to remind you of that. And there's some crazy two Christian dudes from Brisbane. That'd be great.
3: I think me, from my serious end, probably that we're genuine. Everything we, it's all the lyrics, every message that we try and get out or send to somebody, every word we say, we are genuine. And we are putting everything behind each of those, all the right intentions, and yeah.
2: That's good.
3: Thanks.
2: I'm still going to give him the microphone.
1: Well, thank you guys for joining us on The Rock tonight. That was Miles and Matt from Until Clarity. And I'll tell you what, these guys have just got a real genuine heart in what they're doing. And Their music is fantastic. So let's get behind them, support them, check them out on their socials. They've got a gig coming up at Revel Air 2 at Emerge Church up in Brisbane on the 7th of November. But here's another recent song of theirs called Rivers and Streams here on The Rock.
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5: Welcome back to The Rock. We're going to kick off the second hour with this fantastic song called No More by JSP, which features Kevin Young of Disciple. The song is about not believing the lies of Satan anymore. The song also charted on the US Christian rock charts for 15 weeks earlier this year, another significant achievement by another Australian.

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1: Christian metal band Demon Hunter has been nominated for a Dove Award for their album There Was a Light Here, released in 2025. 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Here is Demon Hunter with their song Sorrow Light the Way from this album.

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1: Move by Thousand Foot Crutch, originally released in 2005 on their album The Art of Breaking. This high-energy anthem is now more than 20 years old. With its powerful riffs, infectious rhythm, and passionate vocals, Moves remains a standout track that proves some songs never lose their impact.
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1: Your host, Jimmy Page. Warrior by Jen Ledger is a powerful rock anthem that showcases the skillet drummer and solo artist's commanding vocals and energetic style. Released as part of a debut solo project, Ledger, in 2018, the track delivers a message of strength, courage, and standing firm through life's battles. Here's Jen Ledger with Warrior, which also features John Cooper of Skillet.

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4: 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New music by Roma Waterman and Ethan Beer. 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
0: Hey, you there. 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
1: This week's song comes from Honor and Glory, and it's called Come Alive from their 2022 album,

And that's The Rock for tonight. Thanks for spending the last couple of hours with me as we've discovered some incredible Christian rock from around the globe. I hope you found a new band, discovered a new song, or maybe heard something tonight that encouraged you. We'll be back next Monday night bringing you more music, more stories, more artist spotlights, and the latest from the world of Christian rock. Also, check out the Rock Spotify playlist, which has all the artists we have played tonight and is updated weekly. This is Jimmy P signing off for tonight. I hope you have a great week. We're going to close out the show with Zana and a song, Better Run.

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0: Another inspiring thought from Yes He Is.
1: In the 8th chapter of Luke, there's a fairly well-known story about a demon-possessed man in the land of the Gerasenes. He had so many demons inside him, they were called legion. They recognize Jesus and they fall down before him and beg for mercy. They ask to go into a herd of nearby pigs instead of back to the abyss, and Jesus lets them. Then

0: Jealous and began telling everyone how much Jesus had done for him. Everyone who heard what had happened was amazed. The total transformation of this man's life from raging, rabid maniac to grateful, coherent, joyous believer would have been an indisputable witness to all those who knew him. The change in his life would have spoken powerfully to his loved ones about the mercy of God and the power of Jesus to transform lives. And that's exactly what Jesus asked him to do, share the good news with his own people so that they had a chance to know God too. The fellow is so moved by his salvation that he travels all over the place of what is now Jordan and parts of Syria, proclaiming the kingdom of God. But unlike the disciples, he wasn't given the directive to perform miracles to help back up the claim that the kingdom of God was near. Instead, he was told to use the testimony of his own experience to illustrate the truth of God's power. And that is exactly what we're called to do. When we're delivered from our demons, our addictions, our anger, our sins, our destructive behavior, we're called to be witnesses to our family and friends of what God has done for us. Yes, He is filled with videos of personal stories of transformation that you could share with your family and friends to speak to them about God's love in a way that's natural, sensitive, and appropriate. Why not visit yeshe is.com or download the app today?
1: Yes, He is, helping you share Jesus online.

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I'm David, inviting you to join me every Sunday morning at 7:30. 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
4: 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And as we delve into this week's topic, a reminder that some of the content may be of a sensitive nature. 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
5: Well, welcome to this week's Momentum. It is Tim and Des with you once again, and we appreciate you tuning in wherever you are around Australia. Hey, thanks so much for joining us for the next little while. The man we're going to be talking to again this week is one of my favourite speakers that we've spoken to on the show. Not denigrating anybody else, but he just brings such a perspective into this this realm that we speak into, and it's Jonathan Doyle. Welcome back to Momentum, man. Thanks for coming back home.
6: Yeah, man.
7: Hey, guys. It's great to be back to spend a bit more time with a couple of my favourite humans. I really appreciate the invitation, and as always, I hope we can, bring a little bit of insight and encouragement to men around the country and around the world. Sometimes, you know, one of my favourite quotes, Tim, you've heard me say, is that you don't need a whole bunch of great ideas to change your life. You just need one good idea that you're actually prepared to use.
6: Yeah.
7: Mm. Hopefully, between the three of us, we'll come up with something useful for people.
6: Yeah, that's good. That's great to have you on board, John. That sounded
7: really terrible the way that came out. But what I meant was that I'm sure that the Holy Spirit will help the three of us bring what's needed. Absolutely. That's what I meant to say.
5: Right. Let's go with that. That sounds better. Look, Jonathan, you and I have known each other for a number of years, and we've talked on the radio before Momentum even came to be. And this was one of the topics that we tackled. But I mean, when you look at what's happening around the world today, this is a great topic, and when you and I talked about it, it was on your website back then. It was called Character is King, and so I suppose we want to start today by talking about character. And I suppose, you know, there is that famous saying that character is who you are when nobody's watching. But I suppose when, you know, if you want to just put your own spin on that, how would you, to set up the show, define character to men listening right now?
7: Yeah, the first thing I'd say is, years ago I was speaking at a leadership event, and the concept of character was pretty significant for what I was trying to impart, I guess, around leadership. So I did some research. I've always had an interest in etymology. Sort of when you're speaking on key topics, etymology is the study of where words come from, right? Mm. So character is interesting. It doesn't appear in the English language till sort of around about the 15th, 16th century.
6: Okay.
7: And the translation of it actually translates as almost, it translates as what they call an indelible mark written on the soul, and it translates as like a tattoo.
5: Wow.
7: That character is so intrinsic that it's basically something we're writing on the essence of who we are. Now, it doesn't mean it's something you're born with. It means it's something that is created over time. And I guess throughout this discussion, we can talk about how that happens.
5: Hmm.
7: You know, character is, as you make a good point, Tim, it's our world will be a somewhat different place if character, especially at the highest levels of leadership, was something we could all see probably a fair bit more of. I think there's a huge amount of expediency in our world at the moment. And there's deep roots to that too. I mean, you go back to Nietzsche writing in the 19th century, this idea that what really mattered was the will to power, that, you know, what mattered was human will, that you just, you know, you identified what you wanted, you went after it, and whatever the cost. And character is coming from a different place. So it's an indelible mark written on the soul. I guess my opening comments would be, you know, in previous episodes, I've talked a lot about how classical thinking has shaped you know, what we think about this sort of stuff.
5: Mm.
7: So there's a very, very rich tradition, you know, going back to people like Marcus Aurelius, the Roman emperor, and Stoic philosophy. And then, of course, the Greeks like Aristotle particularly were writing extensively on the topic. So it's an issue that's been really important to humans for a very, very long time. But I think at this particular moment in history, it's rarely discussed. It's rarely talked about. I mean, you keep hearing this word about integrity all the time, integrity in politics, integrity in this. I'll tell you the truth. After all these years and all this postgrad, I'm not even sure what that word actually means. I think it means something like you kind of do what you say and say what you do, but I think we need to be having a deeper conversation about what character really, really is.
5: Mm.
6: So when do you think character starts to form? Is it when you sort of get to 20 and you become an adult and that sort of age, or is it a lot before that?
7: Great question. You know, these are the currents that shape our modern world, right? If you take a Freudian approach, you'd say that this sort of stuff is formed before the age of two, and you know, there's this profound sense of, you know, that we're shaped by childhood issues and trauma. That's really big at the moment. So, Des, to your question, how is it formed? I think we've got to be honest about the mystery of it for a start, because you get people that live through trauma, you get two people live through similar traumas, and then you get this, people can just take totally different responses, right?
6: Yeah, exactly.
7: God gives us free will, right? So, you know, St. Augustine famously said that grace builds on nature. So we have this raw material that we're given, the families we come from, the situations that we have. And the great mystery is that some of us tend to take that raw material and make different sets of decisions. And again, we can agree that we live in a blame culture, right, where lots of people can have similar experiences and then blame their lack of character and lack of success and lack of a contribution on any other, you know, other people in other situations. So there's some mystery here. For me, like given the background that I came from, I just kind of had this innate sense that for a long time, I just wanted to get even. I was just like, not at a particular person. I felt that I'd been dealt a pretty difficult hand, but I didn't want to let it break me.
6: Where do you think the link is between core values that we develop through circumstance, through influence, and our character? Because they are aligned, aren't they? They link.
7: You know, I haven't done a master's in leadership. I always struggled with the concept of values, because what I came across in a lot of study over the years was that values can be quite transient, and they can be defined. They're often defined by wherever the power is sometimes. So is that whoever has the most significant power in a particular system can tend to define what the values will be. So values can be a function of whoever the particular person is, right? I eventually came from a much deeper place, which was the concept of virtues. So virtues predate the modern concept of values. So for classical thinking, again, virtues were something very different. The best definition of a virtue is an habitual disposition to do the good. So what the Greeks were coming at was firstly that good was something we could know. Yes. Now, again, we're all living in a moment where that statement itself is completely up for grabs, right? Like many moderns, postmoderns, would argue that we can know the good, but we come from a tradition, at least in the Western tradition, that you can know good and you can know evil. So a virtue was a habit of consistently doing what was good.
6: Yeah, I like that.
7: And so the classical ones were prudence, justice, temperance, and fortitude. They're the classical four virtues. They call them the cardinal virtues because cardinal comes from the Latin cardinale, which means hinge. Yeah, it's like a door hinge. And if you didn't have these hinge virtues, you couldn't really live the fullness of your own life. So you had to be prudent. You had to be able to make the right decision for the right reason at the right time. So my son, who's 13, yesterday he was in trouble for something. And I said, mate, was this the right decision in the right place at the right time? And he's like, no. And so he knew that. So what I'm getting at is that character is shaped by our relationship with virtue, which is a conversation that's just dropped out of the modern world, right? So, you know, prudence, to do the right thing for the right reason at the right time. Justice, to give to other people what is due to them because of what they are. So in our political context, you know, if a political leader was virtuous, then they would think about legislation and policy in terms of how do I give to the citizens what is due to them because of what they are, made in the image of God, right? Temperance, the ability to moderate attitudes. And I know on this show, many guys, you know, all of us at different times in life may have struggled with, you know, different forms of addiction. So this idea of the virtue of temperance, that we, if you can't moderate an appetite, then eventually it's going to moderate you. And finally was fortitude, was courage. And they always thought courage was the most important one because you needed courage to do the other ones. You needed courage to do the right thing at the right time because it's not easy. It's much easier to do what's pleasurable in our modern world. So again, I've gone down the deep rabbit hole of classical thinking there, but
6: that's great.
7: I think these are the parts that are missing because it is easy to have a conversation about, you know, integrity, whatever that actually means. So character and virtue, it's really, the idea is simply this, that we become what we repeatedly do. So Aristotle was asked, how does the courageous man become courageous? The Greeks were interested in that. They were like, how does a guy become brave? Or how does a guy become gentle? Or how does a guy become thoughtful or compassionate or merciful? Or, and it was so beautiful because Aristotle just, you know, come back to the courageous man, you know, he just said, well, it's simple. He said he does courageous things.
5: All around Australia, you're tuned into Momentum with Tim and Des, and our special guest this week is Jonathan Doyle. 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
4: Let's get back into this week's show. 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Really appreciate you guys doing that, and wherever you are tuning in across Australia, it is great to have you here. Hopefully you're getting something from the beginning of the show as we delve into part two with this week's special guest, Jonathan Doyle.
5: It's good to talk about character, and I mean, I guess if you asked all the men who are listening to the show, would you like to have better character, they would say, yeah, of course I would. But the question is, what are the stumbling blocks? What are the things that, is it pride? Is it, what are the things that stop us from developing stronger character?
6: Yeah, great question. We live in an extremely fragmented, busy, chaotic world. So, you know, most of the men listening to this would agree that we don't tend to sit around for long periods of time thinking about character, right? We're just getting up every day. So the first thing is that we need to be deliberate about this thing. So for what it's worth, you know, I spend probably an hour to an hour and a half a day praying through this stuff and basically making time to pray and think. And what I can encourage people with is over years now, I am changing a little bit, you know, definitely not perfect, but I've been surprised at the changes, especially what I came from. So the first thing is, why don't we do it? Because we're not deliberate about it. We don't think about it and we're busy. The second thing is that we live in a highly pleasure-oriented culture. So ease, pleasure, consumption are ubiquitous. They're available all times and everywhere, right? So for guys struggling with stuff, you know, just about everybody's got a phone these days. I don't know where mine is, probably burned it. So the levels of temptation, distraction are pretty strong. So we need to think about those things. Like, we need to think about the things in our life that are particularly difficult and distracting for us and not leading us any closer to where we want to be, pornography, substance addictions, and then just addictions to things like anger or aggression or that sort of stuff, like things that are in our, you know, some of us are just wired that way. We've had a bad run and we get that way, and then we just say, well, this is how I am. And we can't say that. You don't get to say that. You don't get to say, I'm just like this.
4: Jonathan, in one of our previous chats about changing our character, and we'll end on this, but there's the last one I really want to just fine-tune, because this is really Des and I's heart and what we believe as Momentum is really helpful for men. So you mentioned five things that will help change our character. Be humble, be open to new ways. Number two is live out your principles and values. Number three is be intentional, which you've talked about. Four, practice self-discipline. And number five, which I just want you to expand on for a tick, is be accountable and surround yourself with people who have high expectations. Open yourself up to accountability. Just speak into that space for men listening right now, because, you know, the reality is when we do the journey on our own, we don't hold ourselves accountable. It's easy to cop out. It's easy to whatever. Talk about the accountability piece for men listening right now.
6: This goes to the genius of what you guys are doing with Momentum, right? And I know, Des, this is really on your heart. Like, you know, the number of good men that have looked after me over the years has been extraordinary. It really is. Like, and I just talk about, you got to have a couple of places you can tell the truth. So I've got two or three really close male friends, like really close, 20, 30 years of friendship. And I think I mentioned this in our last discussion recently. We were sitting around a fire down the coast, the three of us, and it was one of the deepest conversations that I'd ever had. It was profound. And often you just need to get men in the right situation where they've got the time and the space to actually do that. I've had some amazing priests in my life that go way back to, I think, November 3rd, 1994. Five was when I'd say I really had a kind of sense of conversion. And that priest is now in his 70s and he's had a huge impact around the world. And I was at an event on the weekend and I saw him and I just went and spent some time with him. And I've had some really fantastic men.
5: Yeah, that's so key.
6: Because that's how we lived, right? For thousands of years, you grew up with a particular group of men. You never traveled more than about 10 miles from where you were born. And they just vanished. So accountability, I definitely have. You know, I could pick up the phone and ring any number of about five people and tell them the truth.
4: Hmm.
6: So if my marriage was in serious trouble or I was doing something stupid, I've got some places to go. So
5: good.
6: I think what momentum's doing is so crucial. And, the more that men can get around each other at the moment, the better.
5: It's a pretty sound advice.
4: Can I just say that might be a little confronting for you to go, hey, you know what, I don't have anybody in my speed dial that I could reach out to. Can we encourage you to have a conversation with somebody in your life and start building that sort of friendship, or even reach out to Des and I at Momentum at the website, momentumaustralia.org. We can either help you out or maybe find you someone in your local area that you can maybe start that journey with, because having accountability, and we've talked about, but having people, most importantly, that can journey with you on your life is so, so crucial. And Jonathan, I just want to, again, thank you for what you've imparted there, but leaving us on that note and being vulnerable and honest about your own life, mate, we appreciate that. And an encouragement to the men listening. Yeah, that's the heart behind Momentum, is don't do life on your own. Find good men that you can have honest, real conversations with and do life with. So Jonathan Doyle, always a pleasure, my friend. Thanks for being a part of the show.
6: Love it, guys. Really appreciate it. And, just hope it's a blessing to people listening. Thanks for having me.
4: Oh, thanks again to our special guest, Jonathan Doyle, and hopefully you gleaned something from this week's show. 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
4: Not only did God create your body, but that your body is the temple of the Holy Spirit. And if your body is the temple of the Holy Spirit, then that means that the person that you're dating, also their body is the temple of the Holy Spirit. So you treat them with a radical respect.
5: That's Jim Burns offering a word of encouragement to parents about teaching your children about sexual integrity. He's our guest today, offering help for moms and dads from a biblical perspective. And with that, welcome to Focus on the Family with Jim Daly. I'm John Fuller.
6: John, Gene had a great idea about how to create a Bible study for the boys when they were like in fifth, sixth grade. And that group, both of them, Trent's group and Troy's group, lasted all the way through high school. They're best friends now and well into their 20s. Mm-hmm. And I remember the talk. And I remember the guys, the dads, we all got together. The kids were probably like 13 and we're like, okay, who's going to do that Bible study for the boys? And it's one of those that we all step back and one poor father was the guy that forgot to step back.
5: Last man standing.
6: There's the volunteer. And so we, you know, we coached him on how to give this general talk. The important thing is here is when you have children in that age group, you know, 10, 11, 12, 13, have you done enough to prepare for that discussion? Mm-hmm. It's not going to be just one discussion. It's going to be, you know, this is what it's about, and this is how to contain it and how to honor the Lord in it, and this is the consequence if you don't.
5: Yeah, and Jim Burns is going to just emphasize so many great practical things for us to talk about with regard to these discussions. Jim is a very popular podcaster, speaker, writer. He's just got so much wisdom and biblical perspective. He's the father of three adult daughters, and the book that forms the foundation of our conversation today is called A Student's Guide to Sexual Integrity, God's Plan for Sex and Your Body.
6: Jim, welcome back to Focus on the Family.
7: It is a pleasure to be with you guys. Hey, and by the way, I was the youth pastor who always had to give that talk to the families.
6: You were the guy.
7: And my daughters were so embarrassed. They would, when they realized I was going to have to do that, they would be ducking, giving me scowls, like, why are you the guy doing this, Dad?
6: Yeah, that has to be horrible for own kids in that setting. Yeah,
7: and then I write a book on sexuality, and they go, oh, this is just ridiculous. And they also say, and plus, Dad, you were awkward when you talk to us.
6: Yeah.
7: You can talk to other kids, but you were awkward when you talked to us.
6: Well, that's what, you know, so many have said, you know, when you're speaking to a general group, right, especially those of us that do these kinds of talks and help kids think about right these things. Right. But then when your child is sitting in the audience or it's you 101,
7: right,
6: you're really out of sorts.
7: Yeah.
6: And that does lend a bit of credibility for how awkward this can be for parents.
7: Usually kids get their information from the internet. They don't get it from their parents. Mm-hmm. Yet, research shows that the more positive value-centered sex education kids receive from home, from their parents, listen to this, the less promiscuous they'll be and the less confused they'll be about their sexual identity. That's an important issue.
6: You know, one of the things that I've observed is the way that we hand this over to the world. Not that it's within our power to do that, but the world talks about this incessantly. This is a good thing, everybody. This is the Creator's gift to us in the context of marriage. This is His wedding present mm-hmm to us. I've always enjoyed thinking of it that way. But a lot of people in the church, you know, it's no, no, no, no, no.
7: Right.
6: And then you get married. Yes, yes, yes, yes, yes. It's really hard for women particularly, but also some guys too, to kind of flip that switch.
7: Well, you're right. It's really confusing. Mixed messages like crazy.
6: Well, how do we do that in a healthier way to say, okay, first of all, God created this. This isn't evil.
7: Right.
6: When you do it out of context, it is sinful, right. but it's not what the Lord intended.
7: Right.
6: So how do you go first?
7: I actually think you mentioned, you talked about God. I think we need to bring God up. He is, after all, the master designer of our bodies. I think it's important that we boast about God. God created you. God created your body. God wants the best for you. Yeah, there's some guardrails, but those guardrails are to make you really a more healthy and successful and blessed person if you follow his roadmap. It's when you go down the other road, it doesn't work so well.
6: You know, the other key thing here as we get started in this discussion, Jim, is, you know, for those that blew it in high school or at some point,

0: what are those four?
1: Well, one is peer pressure, or the pressure to conform. I don't think there's been a generation, we've all had peer pressure when it comes to sex and sexuality, but today, because of things like YouTube, TikTok, Snapchat,
0: overwhelming.
1: Today, kids are embracing a lifestyle of sexuality that they don't even understand. But I think the culture is throwing that at us, and there's a peer pressure. I mean, you know, you're a 13-year-old girl, you're a 13-year-old guy, and you know, you don't want to identify as heterosexual because the kids are going to mock you for that. Mm-hmm. And again, I'm not saying all, you know, culture is horrible, and yeah, they're the ones who are doing the teaching because we didn't do a good job. We'll have to get to that. The other one is emotional involvement that exceeds their maturity level. So a lot of kids make sexual decisions based on emotions. I'm in love. Well, it's love, but it's puppy love. We know that as adults, but they don't. So they make decisions based on the whole idea of you know, puppy love. Plus, it's everywhere in the culture today. I mean, my goodness, I was watching the World Series a year ago, and I was looking at some of the commercials, and they were kind of sexual in nature, but they're selling shampoo.
0: Right.
1: So today, kids have so much of that, you know, being thrown at them. Mm-hmm. So I think there's just so many different aspects that just are constantly bombarding us. And one of the other issues is, frankly, that our parents don't talk about it.
0: Healthy Christian views on sexuality.
1: So kids honestly don't know. Yeah. I was talking to a girl not too long ago, and I love this kid. She's about 16 years old. And I said, so are you going to take the view of culture, which changes rapidly, or there's a master designer who created our gender, and it seems like he's done really good for years and years, and now just recently there's some changes going on. And so we have to see, who are we going to go with, the creator? And then I said, you know, there's a time when, if you ever saw an art piece, and I said, I'm not really a good guy to talk about art because I don't know a whole lot about it, but if I went to see an artist, I would rather have the person who created the artwork tell me about it than somebody who just had an opinion about the artwork. And I said, that's what we're doing with our sexuality today.
0: Oh, that's a good analogy.
1: Yeah.
0: That really is. I think the other one that you mentioned, the fourth thing, is negative self-image. Yeah. That's so powerful today. Right. I think, again, because of social media, et cetera. Right. Right. Really, boys experience this as well,
1: yes,
0: but girls feel it deeply.
1: Sure,
0: you know,
1: sure.
0: We don't measure up, and you begin to develop a negative self-image. Then somebody shows you attention and then manipulates that into physical intimacy.
1: Yeah, well, you said it better than I did. I mean, it's just really well said, because when kids have a poor self-image, or I like to call it an improper self-image, we've got to teach them that they were created in God's image. And
0: right,
1: that's an important, you know, concept. But if they have that poor self-image, they're going to do anything to get the attention. And sometimes it's in the world of sexuality. Other times it's other stuff. Us guys, we do goofy stuff because our self-images are poor, and we want somebody to like us or somebody to appreciate it. Not you when you were growing up. All the John and I did.
0: Yeah. Did I give you the speak for yourself?
2: You're more.
0: No, I'm teasing.
2: Yeah.
0: We're all there.
2: Right.
0: I was like, you know, I was on the football team, so
1: sure,
0: I'll leave it at that. But the point of all that is, yeah, young people today are getting a lot of input. And moms and dads, this is why we're doing the program,
1: yeah,
0: to encourage you to embrace that God-given role, the biblical,
1: yeah,
0: role of mentoring your children, even in these tender, maybe,
1: yeah,
0: especially in these tender areas,
1: sure,
0: of human sexuality and what it means to be committed, heart,
1: right,
0: soul, and body,
1: right,
0: to the person that you're married to or going to marry. I mean, that's kind of it. I've tried to do that with my boys. What do you do with a 10, 11, 12,
1: yeah,
0: 13-year-old? What's your goal as,
1: yeah,
0: the parent? Because I think Gene and I, we went, yep, build the wall, let's go.
1: Yeah.
0: We put all the filters on. We talked to them and said, hey, all the filters are on, so beware. If you look at something, we're going to know about it. I'm being,
1: yeah,
0: a little over the top,
1: yeah,
0: but you get the idea.
1: No, but I think you're right that that's what we've done. What we didn't do was go farther, and I'm not saying this is with you and Gene, but I think a lot of times we built the walls, but we didn't say why we're building the walls. We didn't help them understand that aspect, and we also didn't say, you know, when we look at sexuality created by God, it's not that, it's this. So even when your kid at age 10, the boys are probably going to have seen pornography. I just saw, you can Google me on this, but it's 11.8 with young women now.
0: 11.8%?
1: No, 11.8 years age that they see it.
0: The average age.
1: Yeah, so that's why we got to talk to them younger.
0: Yeah.
1: But the point being is, we have to, even if they see it, you have to say, no, it's not this. Now's your chance to be able to talk to them and say, no, it's this. You know, and again, you're going back to the aspect of God created sex. God sees it as very good. That's Genesis 1 and 2. Does he have guardrails? Sure, he has guardrails. This is what adultery is. This is what fornication/immorality. There's a Greek word, porneia,

0: which is translated correctly in the scripture now, immorality, but it's also what we used to use with fornication, which means sex outside of marriage. So God put up guardrails, not because he's the great killjoy, but because he wants the best for us.
1: Yeah.
0: And sometimes parents are afraid to have that conversation. You mentioned this because they didn't do it right, or they struggled with porn. The dad struggled with porn. The moms maybe were promiscuous. And what I always say to them is you don't have to tell them everything, but you do want to say, look, one of the reasons I have a passion to help you make good decisions is because I didn't always make good decisions.
1: Yeah.
0: And just kind of leave it at that. But we need to be authentic with how we do this. And really, we have to change the narrative. You know, it was Francis Schaeffer, theologian from a long time ago, said, every generation, you have to recreate the way you communicate the gospel. You don't change the gospel, but you recreate the way you communicate it. Well, I think we're in a generation today as parents and with kids that we have to recreate the way we communicate sexual integrity and not just try to shame them into doing it, or only talking about the walls.
2: You know, Jim, I'm thinking of, when I have a psychologist on, we're talking about affirmation versus negative.
0: Yeah.
2: And, all the research shows you have to have at least 5 affirmations to overcome 1 critical criticism.
0: Yeah, right.
2: I think I would apply something like this in this space. You need like 5 positive discussions with your child for every negative input that's going to hit them,
0: to
2: give them a healthy perspective.
0: I think we do that. And what I say is, instead of 100-minute conversation where you sit them down at the table and you kind of go through the whole thing, I don't think that works. In fact, research says it doesn't work. I think we have 100 1-minute conversations.
2: Mm, I like that.
0: So we're looking for ways to do it. So you're watching a television show and you see 2 girls kiss and you go, hey, what do you think of that?
2: Mm.
0: And, you put it on pause. Or they tell you about a song that they heard and you kind of go, well, what do you think about that? And then you begin teaching through a positive, what I call a theology of healthy sexuality, meaning theology is just the study of God. What does God have to say about it? And healthy sexuality is about our bodies. So you do that, and all of a sudden you've had these talks for years with them. And that's a lot better than the 1-minute sit at the table, and then you go for an hour.
2: Yeah, you know, one of the difficulties with that, if I could speak on behalf of the awkward parents, which I think we're all that at some point, it's how you respond in that moment. What you just said there, unfortunately, I perceive is the minority response, meaning when you say, wow, what just happened there? What do you think of that? Normally, I think we as the Christian parents say, hey, what are we watching here?
0: Right.
2: Where's the remote control?
0: Right.
2: And then we leave it. We don't have that discussion. I really want parents to hear what you just said.
0: Yeah.
2: You've got to ask a question.
0: Yeah.
2: Like, what does that communicate to you?
0: No, exactly. I think we have to listen a lot more to our kids.
2: Why is that so hard for us as parents?
0: Well, because we want to tell them. And a lot of times we're right.
2: It's a lot easier.
0: And plus, we're right a lot of times. However,
2: a lot of times? It's,
0: sometimes parents aren't right. I'll just tell
2: you
0: that right
2: now. In our mind, it's every time, Jim.
0: Yeah, but if in your kid's mind, it's not every time. But the point that I'm saying is, we've got to have these kind of conversations so that they make the decision, not we. We do that. That's about our spiritual faith as well, becoming Christians. I can't become a Christian for my kids. It's the same with making good, healthy sexual decisions. So to do that, there have to be more, kind of questions and dialogue. And when the kids get used to that, then they'll open up. But that's why when kids are 3 to 5, you say, hey, God made your body. God made boys and God made girls. And then you even name body parts. And I know that's awkward, but we need to name those body parts like age 3 to 5. That's sex education without talking about the kind of things that, you talk about to your teens.
2: There's 2 goals. And they're not necessarily the same. One is to protect them from bad situations.
0: Yeah.
2: The other is to equip them from making the right decisions to not be in bad situations.
0: Man, you're singing my song.
2: Jim, I want to ask this question, and it is just one that popped into my head, but I think it's so critical.
0: Right.
2: How do we become that safe place for our kids to want to and trust that they could come to us with a question on sexuality and they'll feel healthy in that transaction?
0: Yeah. Well, part of it is us not preaching and lecturing. We have to lead with love and know that kindness matters. And I think we have to do that. And I think it's important for us to have dialogue. And the earlier we start this, the better. to be honest, it's going to be a lot easier for teens if we've already been having these conversations. The question I ask is, who's the safest person for them to talk to about sex? My dad and mom were not the safest people. You know why? Not because they were negative. They just didn't ever talk to me about it. It was just nothing. So I wasn't going to go learn about the birds and the bees from them because I wasn't going to ask them questions. They never brought it up. They ask about my grades. They ask about my sports. They ask about my friends. But they never brought up a very important subject for me, which was dating and sexuality and all that kind of stuff. So we become the safe ones when they say, you know what? Mom will listen to me. Dad will listen to me and not be super judging. And, you know, because a lot of times they'll start going in on something and then we do the interrupt thing where we say, no, absolutely not. You know, they're all wrong and maybe they are wrong, but I think we need to hear them out because they're exploring. Sometimes when they're talking to you, it's not like they've made up their mind, which goes against the grain of, you know, their spirituality or, you know, the Bible. They're just trying to explore with you. So we have to be really patient, I think, and let them kind of talk through that. Why? A lot of questions, and the questions help.
2: Yeah. You mentioned the book, this integrity code that guided you. What is the integrity code and how do we apply it?
0: Yeah, I think it's what I love about the integrity code is I don't think it's a shaming thing. I think it's something that's really awesome that kids can look for. And I think they need a roadmap.
2: Describe it.
0: So the integrity code goes like this: in honor of God. So we're going to bring God into the picture. In honor of my family, we're going to bring the family into the picture. And the family usually isn't in the picture either. See, so God and my family and all that God wants for me. So you're looking to the future. All that God wants for me, I commit to sexual integrity. And so when kids do that, there are kids who say that thing. And we had purity codes and we had other things that kind of didn't work so well. Mm-hmm. But this here, who doesn't want to live with sexual integrity? And then you explain what sexual integrity is. The very biblical. Honor God with your body. It's right out of the 1 Corinthians 6, 20. Honor God with your body. Renew your mind for good. I tell kids the most powerful sex organ is not your private parts, it's your mind. And so we renew your mind, Romans 12, 1 and 2. Then it's turn your eyes from worthless things, taken right out of Psalm 119, and then guard your heart. And I'll say to people who are adults, I'll say, if your parents taught you about sex education, did they teach you how to guard your heart? The Bible says in Proverbs 23, guard your heart above all else, for it determines the course of your life. So it's not a scripture just on sex, but if we could get our kids to learn to guard their hearts, and that's a money issue, it's a faith issue, it's a sexual issue. If we could teach them that early, that's their roadmap. Now, there's a lot of other things you got to talk about. You've got to talk about purity. You've got to talk about all kinds of other issues, dating, all kinds of things. But when it comes to it, that's the overall roadmap. And I love that integrity code. And you know what? Kids sort of get it and they go, okay, I can do that. I want to do that.
2: Yeah. Call them to something higher.
0: Yeah. Right. I did that with my daughter, Heidi. We went through it at 16 because I took her on the one night overnight date. She got 11 with her mom and at 16 with me. And she goes, I want that. And when she said that, I mean, tears came up into my eyes because I didn't know how she was going to react. She was the cute, fun, popular cheerleader girl. And I didn't know what she was going to say. She goes, I want that. But it was as if she didn't know that. And I wish I wouldn't have waited till she was 16 to help her with that.
1: Mm. Yeah. Now, along those lines, Jim, in the book, you have a story of a young woman who I think she was like 15, 16 at a sleepover. And she was encouraged by friends to try some things sexually.
0: Yeah. Yeah.
1: So the culture's here and the kids are sometimes caught between good things that the parents want them to do and the cultural forces.
0: Yeah.
1: What's the story and what's the lesson?
0: It's a really interesting story, and I think parents need to hear this because she was 14. I'm going to call her Katie, but that's not her real name, of course. And she was one of these girls who, just a great kid. We know her personally. We know the family. Mm. And but she didn't like wearing dresses, and she didn't wear pink, and she was better than most kids and boys in softball. And, you know, she was just a neat kid. But because she didn't dress like a girl in her mind and other people's minds, she had a friend who said she had learned 2 weeks ago what a lesbian was. And so the friend said, you know, I think I might be a lesbian. She goes, what's a lesbian? She explained it. And she goes, well, that's weird. I mean, she didn't know. She was pretty innocent. Long story short, within a pretty short time, they were in a relationship. And so she began to identify as a lesbian at 14. And, you know, I was a youth pastor. When kids, girls, 14, cut themselves or they had an eating disorder, nobody thought that was a good idea. But she got all kinds of, you know, embracing it and affirmation. So she goes, well, I must be. Mm-hmm. About a year and a half later, so it's a longer story, about a year and a half later, after this big conversation at the sleepover, about a year and a half later, she went to Christian camp. They weren't even talking about sex, but as she grew in her faith, she went, I don't think I'm one of those. Mm. And so she has made the road sort of out. Now, today, she's 18 years old. She's a freshman at Biola University, and she's doing well, but she has baggage. So I just got chills because I'm so happy for her, but I also know she's walking a harder life because mm-hmm. of the baggage. That at 14, she was so innocent. Low self-esteem, we talked about that earlier, and her emotional involvement with this girl exceeded her maturity level because she wasn't even sure she was, but she still doesn't wear a lot of dresses, okay? But she now feels secure in her sexual integrity and her sexual identity.
2: Mm. You know, Jim, that gender dysphoria thing is so disruptive, and you just look at the data. Yeah. And again, everything you've talked about here from a biblical standpoint is the antidote to so much of that.
0: Right.
2: Good self-esteem, your identity in Christ, that God chose your gender right from the womb as you were created.
0: Right.
2: You know, science can tell us some things in there, and some of those facts right now are kind of so disturbing. 4 to 9,000% increase in gender dysphoria.
0: Yeah.
2: That's not genetic. That's when you have that kind of thing, that's peer pressure. And it's cool to be this. Why are we allowing this to happen?
0: Right. No, we're seeing this change. And what's interesting is the research isn't coming from Christian input. It's coming from the secular world.
2: Right.
0: And, you know, I did my PhD in England, and where I learned that, you know, a very small percent of boys around 8 years old had a gender dysphoria experience, but it was hardly a blip in the screen. And all of a sudden now, like you said, you used huge numbers. So what we have to understand is that that doesn't just happen over a couple of decades. That's an issue of the culture. And so we can get angry at the culture, or we can say, wait, there's some things we can do about this. And again, we still have to lead with love and practice kindness, but we've got to help these kids understand their identity that's rooted in Christ.
2: Yeah. Let's end here. You use the term radical respect.
0: Yeah.
2: I like that.
0: Yeah.
2: Radical just seems to fit.
0: Yeah.
2: You know, everybody wants to be radical.
0: Yeah. Right.
2: What's radical respect?
0: Radical respect is teaching kids that not only did God create your body, but that your body is the temple of the Holy Spirit. And if your body is the temple of the Holy Spirit, then that means that the person that you're dating, also their body is the temple of the Holy Spirit. So you treat them with a radical respect. So it's not just that, oh, this girl or this guy is cute, this girl or this guy, you know, they have a fun personality. But no, they're actually a child of God. And so we honor them with a radical type of respect. And part of that is in our sexuality, part of that is in the way we treat them. Part of that is in just how we relate to, not just in terms of boyfriend, girlfriend, but anybody. It's how we as men relate to women. We relate to them with a radical respect. I want to teach a million kids to radically respect the opposite sex, or we're talking about same-sex relationships, you know, with a radical respect. And that means we're going to treat them as if God lives within that other person's body, because he does.
2: And I, you know, you can achieve that as a parent. That's the goal. And that's the thing.
0: Mm.
2: Jim, this has been great. There's we could just keep going on this subject, but you know, we've done a good job of kind of skimming the surface of your book, A Student's Guide to Sexual Integrity, God's Plan for Sex and Your Body. And the rest is up to the parents and the grandparents, where they have that good permission from the adult son or daughter.
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4: You know, I have been internalizing the question that I want to challenge you with, and I want to challenge each one of you to think about that. Not just today, but in the coming days. How loyal a person am I? Am I a loyal spouse? Am I a loyal employer? Am I a loyal employee? Am I a loyal parent to my children? Am I loyal to my parents? Am I a loyal business partner? Am I a loyal church member? Am I loyal friend to my friends? Am I loyal to Jesus? You get the point. It's just some of the areas in which loyalty can manifest itself. Because loyalty is an issue of the heart. It's the attitude of the heart. And I want you to hear me right on this one. Because it does not mean a loyal person may never fail. At any point, at some point. It does not mean that that loyal person may mess up sometime. It does not mean that that loyal person doesn't drop the ball sometime. It doesn't mean that this loyal person may forget sometime. These are all temporary and circumstantial. But I'm talking about the attitude of the heart of loyalty. And that is why loyalty is a long term, not in short bursts. Loyalty is proved by its longevity and not a flash in the pan. Loyalty is proved in time and by time. Let me illustrate. Virtually every couple that will take their vows, their marriage vows, they have every intention of fulfilling these vows. They really do. I've done enough weddings to know they really, really do. But here's the problem. Most couples do not give much attention or thought to what I call the ending of the phrases in the vows. These are the poorer, the worse, and the sickness. They don't think about those last parts. You know why? Because they are so filled with dreams and hopes and expectations, and they focus only on the first part of these phrases, the richer, the better, and the health. That's where their focus is. And I was wondering about this, and I said, you know, maybe that's the Lord's way of kind of making us that way so we can even get married. But what happens when reality sets in and we begin to experience those ending of the phrases of the vows, there are some people who literally freak out. Why? Because the last part of these phrases are the real test of loyalty in marriage. They're the real test. When God enters a covenant with a believer who comes to him and put their faith and trust and receive Jesus as the only Savior of their soul and the Lord of their life, when that happens, a covenant takes place between us and God. And when God enters into that covenant with us, he would say to us by name, Bob, Joe, Sue, Jenny, I take you to be part of my bride in foolishness and in wisdom. I take you when you are loyal to me and when you occasionally deny me before men. When you seek me with all of your heart and when you set your affections on other things. I take you when you walk with me and in the times when you try to run away from my will. In the last message, we saw Abraham's setbacks. We saw his detours. We saw his failures. We saw his lies and we saw his fears. But say what you will about Abraham. When Abraham grew in his knowledge of Jehovah, when Abraham grew in his understanding of who God is, when Abraham grew in his fellowship with God, when Abraham grew in his trust in God, when Abraham grew in his faith in God, he became so committed to God, he became so loyal to God that God chose to call him my very special friend. Psychology Today polled 40,000 Americans a few years ago. And they asked, what are the three things that you are looking for in a friend? Number three, it was warmth and affection. Number two was loyalty. Number one was keeping confidences. And it is not surprising, therefore, that the scripture often tells us, as in Psalm 25:14, that the secrets of the Lord are with those who fear him. God is not going to entrust his secrets with people who are not loyal to him. He is not going to entrust them with his heart when they are not loyal to him. In other words, God entrusts his loyal children with the very secrets of his heart. Listen to me. God loves all his children all the time under all circumstances, but he gives his secrets only to those who have demonstrated loyalty to the living God. Listen to what Amos said in 3:7. Surely the Lord God does nothing unless he reveals his secret counsel to his servants, the prophets. You see, in the Old Testament, true prophets will become known as loyal to Jehovah. And because of the loyalty to Jehovah, Amos can say that God entrusts them with his secrets. In the New Testament, all the believers in Jesus Christ are called priests. They are called prophets. We are called priests and prophets in the New Testament. And therefore, the question that you and I must face is this: how loyal are we? Perhaps this principle has never been better illustrated than when God was about to judge Sodom and Gomorrah, before he was about to send the sulfur and burn the twin cities. What did God do? He confided in Abraham, his friend, before he acted. He said to him, Abraham, the cup of iniquity of Sodom and Gomorrah is filled to the brim. I have been waiting patiently for them to repent, but they refuse. The time has come for judgment. Can't you hear God saying that to us today? Yes. Yes. I just wanted you to know, Abraham, what I'm about to do before I do it. Because I trust you, you have become my loyal friend, and I'm going to give you my secret. Beloved, I want to tell you something. Listen to me. There is no greater joy in life. There is no greater privilege in life. There is no greater honor in life. There is no greater purpose in life. There is no greater fulfillment in life. There is no greater contentment in life. There is no greater excitement in life than to be called the friend of God. And when Abraham heard this, God confiding in him, his secret, out of compassion, he began to intercede with his friend, Jehovah God, and says, God, my nephew, my compromising nephew, my sinning nephew, my nephew who is putting one foot in the world and one foot with you, my nephew Lot is about to be burnt with that city, and he and his family, and he begins to intercede on behalf of his compromising nephew, and God says, Abraham, because of you and because of our friendship, I will save your nephew and his family. And God did. So the question is this: what qualified Abraham to be called friend of God? What qualifies us to be called friends of God? His absolute loyalty to the Lord. His total obedience. We saw the time of partial obedience in his early walk in the last message. But now it is total obedience. Now it's complete surrender. Now it is utter trust in Jehovah. Now it's unqualified self-giving. And so now I want you to turn with me to Hebrews chapter 11, verses 17. By faith, Abraham, when he was tested, offered up Isaac. And he who had received the promise was offering up his only begotten son. It was he, Abraham, to whom it was said, in Isaac your descendants shall be called. Abraham reasoned that God is able to raise men even from the dead. And figuratively speaking, he did receive Isaac back from death. Father, please allow our spiritual eyes to be open today, so that we would see these wonderful truths, then allow our spiritual ears to be open, that we may hear these wonderful truths. And above all, Father, let our hearts be open, so that we may obey them and live for your glory in Jesus' name. Now, I want you to think with me. When God made the promise to Abraham, he said, Abraham, Sarah will have a son. And they both said, we're too old for this. But they said, well, if you know, God can do it. But then God didn't do it. Do you know for how long? 25 years. I mean, they're getting old. And they look at the clock and they said, hey, we're not getting any younger. So for 25 years of waiting for God to fulfill his promise to them that they will have a son through Sarah. For 25 years. And during which there were some occasional mishaps, after 25 years of coming to the point of seeing the supernatural hand of God intervening in a 90-year-old body of a woman with a dead womb inside of her and gives birth to a healthy son, simply because God said so. Then comes the ultimate test. After they got Isaac, and Abraham loved that boy. When the Bible said he loved his son, it's really, he became the total object of his affection. He became everything to him. That's really what it means. And then God says, hey, Abraham, you know, I gave you Isaac supernaturally. Yes, Lord, thank you. I gave you Isaac after 25 years of waiting from the time I promised you to the time you had him. Yes, Lord, blessed be the name of the Lord. Now, Abraham, are you willing to give me Isaac back? Huh? Are you willing to give me Isaac back? I don't want you to miss this drama. This is incredible. Sometimes we see junk on television and the movies and they call that drama. No, this is drama. And if you want to follow it, you can go to Genesis 22 at verse 2. Now God's speaking to Abraham.
5: I'm talking about dramas.
4: Abraham, take your son. Ah, he must be thinking about Ishmael. No. I don't want you to misunderstand me, Abraham. Not Ishmael. Take your son, your only son. And then, in case you think it's Ishmael again, Isaac, by name. But that's not all. Whom you love, who is the object of your total affection. And go to the land of Moriah and offer him there as a burnt offering upon a mountain where I'll show you. I mean, this has to be devastating. Lord, do you know what you're asking? Do you know what you're asking of me? But I want you to look at verse 3 now. Abraham didn't say that. He didn't ask. Verse 3 said, and Abraham rose early in the morning. Oh, give me a break. Well, what are you talking? Are you kidding me? You mean he obeyed the Lord right away? I would have at least asked the Lord to give me 6 months to pray about it. And I tell you, it's no secret that I would have taken those 6 months to basically not seek the mind of God, but try to change the mind of God. Here's what most of us, I think, would react if I read human nature well. Lord, you know that this is my son of promise, your promise. Lord, you know this is my son of your supernatural intervention in Sarah's life and in my life. He is your miracle, Lord. Lord, you know this is my son who came out of Sarah's dead womb, Lord. Lord, you know this is my son who has become the total object of my affection and my love. Surely you must know all of that, Lord. For you yourself have said, whom you love. Well, Lord, let's just forget about my heart that is broken into pieces right now. Let's just forget about that for a moment. Lord, let's just talk about what you said, Lord. You said through Isaac, the Messiah will come. You said through Isaac, salvation will come to the world. That through Isaac, my spiritual descendants will be. But you know what? I'm going to show you from the Word of God. That was never even occurred to Abraham to ask. Didn't even cross his mind. I'm going to show it to you from the Word of God. I don't make the stuff up, believe me. That's not what he was thinking. Beloved, listen to me. That's what loyalty to Christ kicks in. Those are the times when loyalty kicks in. This is when you know the God to be a loyal God and he's to be trusted completely. Do you know what Abraham was thinking? Well, according to verse 19 of Hebrews 11, here's what he was thinking. Okay, let me give it to you in Michael's translation. Wow, Lord, I'm going to be an eyewitness to a resurrection. Wow, I'm going to see God perform a much bigger miracle than a 90-year-old woman giving birth to a son. I'm going to see Yahweh do something that has never been done before since the creation. I am going to experience Jehovah in a completely new and exciting way. That's exactly what he was thinking. How do I know that? Verse 5 of Genesis 22. Abraham, Isaac, we don't know how many servants they took along with them, loaded the donkeys with all the stuff they're going to need for the offering, and they go into the foot of the mountain in which they will climb up to offer Isaac as a sacrifice. And listen to what Abraham said to the servants, okay? Listen carefully. He said to them, stay with the donkeys while I and the lad go over there to worship. You see, now, that was going to be a worship time for Abraham. That's why we said we worship God with our offerings. And we're going to worship, and then what's the next word? And we, can you say we?
6: We.
4: We'll come back to you.
5: Oh, wait a minute. He could have said, you wait here. I'll go up, knowing that he's going to offer his son. And then he said, I'll come back. No. We, the boy and I, are coming back. You see, the thought of sacrificing his son must have ripped his heart to a million pieces. But Abraham's total trust in his friend Jehovah empowered him to overcome, empowered him to expect a miracle, empowered him to anticipate God to do something far greater than he ever thought possible. His own loyalty to Jehovah was going to be met by far, far, far greater loyalty on Jehovah's part to his servant and his friend Abraham. Please listen to me. When you and I know God as our friend, as Abraham did, we will know that God will never, never, never go back on his word. We will know God never renege on his promises. We will know that God will never, never take that son away permanently. He knew that God would not and indeed could not lie. And if we saw in Noah the duration of faith, we see in Abraham the depth of faith. And Isaac would not die, could not die. Abraham thought if he died, he would be raised again, supernaturally. And he was going up there not to offer Isaac, but he was going there to witness a supernatural resurrection. He did all this, not because God wanted Isaac, but to set up a type of what would happen 2,000 years later from that time of Abraham. 2,000 years later, when God sends his one and only begotten son to die on a cross and then to rise again, so that whomsoever would come to him and believe in him will be resurrected. Jesus said, if anyone wants to come after me, let him, let her deny himself and follow me. Jesus said to his disciples, you are my friends when you do whatever I command you. Again, Jesus said, henceforth, I call you not servants. I have called you my friends. Did you know that God really wants to be your friend? I got news for you. I don't think I'll be able to even comprehend this for the remaining years of my life until I get to heaven. And even then, I don't know that I fully comprehend that. God wants to be my friend. He wants to be your friend. He really does. And he wants you to be his friend. It's mind-boggling. It's incomprehensible. It blows your mind, as the kids would say. But it's true. And so, I conclude with the same question with which I began. How loyal are you? How loyal am I? God is loyal. You know that. And he's looking for loyal friends in order that he might express his loyalty in far greater way than you ever even thought possible. He said, but how can I manifest my loyalty to Christ? Listen carefully, please. By seeking his cause, not yours. By telling his truth, not yours. By acknowledging his gifts, not take credit for them. By waiting for his timing, not yours. And by dreaming of his glory and not yours.
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1: I'm Mark Dransfield. Authorities are investigating a second suspected case of H5 bird flu in a long-nosed fur seal in South Australia. It comes after the first confirmed case in a seal at Beachport in the state's southeast. James Johnson of the Invasive Species Council says the severity of bird flu can't be underestimated.
2: We are looking at black summer bushfire scale impact on our wildlife. This is going to be absolutely devastating.
1: The New South Wales Premier has joined calls for the Royal Commission into Anti-Semitism to be extended. The inquiry is due to hand down its final report in December to coincide with the anniversary of the Bondi Beach terrorist attack. But there are growing calls for more people to have their say about the events leading up to the atrocity, which claimed 15 lives. Chris Minns is urging his federal counterparts to seriously consider extending the commission.
3: If we need to go a couple of weeks longer, given that most of the expense was spent setting it up, that would seem to be money well spent, because both the federal and the state government are relying on these recommendations to shape some of our policy.
1: The federal government has announced a new layout for Perth's Henderson Shipbuilding Precinct. The site will produce essential maritime assets, including new general-purpose naval frigates and army landing craft. The government says the preferred locations for shipbuilding and AUKUS nuclear submarine upkeep have now been finalised. Defence Minister Richard Marles claims it'll be the largest naval maintenance hub in the Southern Hemisphere.
4: This is a really significant development, not only for the nation, for our national security, but of course for Western Australia. Here at the Henderson Defence Precinct in time, there will be thousands of people engaged in shipbuilding and submarine maintenance.
1: Farmers have put up a $25,000 reward to help solve a stock theft in central Queensland. Lachlan Gray has details.
5: 142 head of cattle were stolen from a mob of 1,000 cows at a property north of Rockhampton between April 3 and May 28. The Wagyu cross cows and heifers are worth in excess of $200,000, and up to 70 of those missing are believed to be calving. It's prompted a reward offer from the Price Cattle Company, who are desperate for any information leading to the return of their stock. They are continuing to work with detectives from the Rockhampton Rural and Stock Crime Squad, which is appealing for anyone with information or who observed unusual stock carting movement near Green Lake to contact police. Lachlan Gray reporting.
1: Overseas now, and rescue operations are continuing in Guinea's capital, where 30 people have died following the collapse of a mountain of waste. Witnesses say the landfill buried an apartment building along with smaller dwellings. Just last week, the government ordered the closure of the site. A futurist is warning the robots we've seen outperforming humans at the World Humanoid Robot Games in Beijing are the soldiers of tomorrow. Chinese robots have broken human world records, including Usain Bolt's 100 metres record. Professor Rocky Scopoliti says this is how future wars will be fought.
6: We've seen the application of these emerging technologies, such as drone and artificial intelligence, you know, play out before our eyes.
1: This is AIR National News. The AFL boss has confirmed the league will wait until police have completed inquiries into the Sydney Swans scandal before launching an internal probe. Five players who've been stood down won't be invited to this year's Brownlow medal ceremony, and it's yet to be determined if they'll be eligible for the Swans' best and fairest. Police are yet to question any players as investigations continue into what happened. AFL Chief Executive Andrew Dillon says the league's inquiries will begin once police finish theirs.
7: Yeah, the police investigation, we don't know where that will go. And at that stage, when that's completed, the AFL will make its inquiries. I think what is clear is the Swans have taken action with the support of the AFL based on the information that is at hand now. And there's been accountability for those players that were involved last week.
1: Turning to NRL, and former Rooster Joey Manu will return to the code, signing a two-year deal with the PNG Chiefs. Chiefs General Manager Michael Chamas says the world-class player is a boost to the premiership talent already secured.
8: We're going to be a team that knows how to win. We're going to need to know how to win because it's going to be really challenging. There's going to be logistical challenges. And as soon as we get there to PNG, everyone's focus is on making sure that we're competitive from the outset.
1: And the Wallabies have flown out for Argentina ahead of their two tests against the Pumas. Australian Independent Radio News.
9: The promise of God comes from the book of Revelations. Behold, I stand at the door and knock. If anyone hears my voice and opens the door, I will come into him and eat with him and he with me.

0: Mercy. Mercy is God's ministry to the miserable. Hello, this is Chuck Swindoll. After giving a laundry list of sins he had committed, the great Apostle Paul writes this in 1 Timothy, "I was shown mercy." Such a profound statement in four simple words. I was shown mercy. In other words, I was given mercy in place of my misery. I needed grace, and God came to my rescue. What a marvelous truth, and the antidote to misery. The living God touched Saul's life with mercy. The living God still slips his hand into the ranks of humanity and points us out, saying, "Here is my grace."
1: Author and teacher Chuck Swindoll. To learn more about the Ministry of Insight for Living Australia, just head to our website, ifl.org.au.

We live in a world obsessed with self-preservation. Look after yourself. Protect your own interests. Don't let anyone take advantage of you. And let's be honest, that's how most of us operate day to day. Hi, I'm Bernie Diamond and welcome again to Fresh. Back in the 1500s, a Dutch Christian named Dirk Wilhelms escaped from prison. He was condemned to die for his faith. As he ran across a frozen moat, one of his guards fell through the ice. Now, Dirk could have kept running. Freedom was right there for the taking. But instead, he turned back, pulled his enemy out of the water, and in doing so, sealed his own fate. He was rearrested and burned at the stake. Why would a man do that? Jesus once said this, Matthew chapter 5, verse 44, "But I tell you, love your enemies. Pray for those who treat you badly." It's easy enough to nod politely at that verse, but living it? That's something else entirely. Dirk didn't just believe it, he embodied it. And in that moment, his Christ-like love shouted louder than any sermon. So let me ask you, what would you give to save another soul? Your time, your comfort, your pride, maybe even your safety? Look, despite the fact that we each secretly long for a comfortable, predictable life, the hard, cold truth of the matter is that the love of Jesus always costs us something. So, compared to what he gave, his very life for yours and mine, how could we hold anything back? Friend, the challenge is real. Will you love others like Jesus loves you when it's hard, when it hurts, when it costs you everything? That's the call, because that's God's word, fresh for you today. Friend, I am so passionate about seeing you live in the victory over your sin and circumstances that Jesus died and rose again to give you. 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
1: The only way God can be true to himself is for your sin debt to be paid either by you in eternal separation from him or somebody else pay the debt which his son Jesus Christ did. 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Otherwise, you carry to the judgment the sin debt. You see, the grace of God is the love of God bestowed upon us. The experience of our forgiveness came when we received his Son.
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2: 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He wrote that thin places are where the distance between heaven and earth collapse and we catch a glimpse of the divine. What's remarkable about those places is that they're not consistent. I filmed in a small chapel in Ireland that has often been described as a thin place. I didn't feel anything at all. I have sat at the back of other places of worship in silence and felt the presence of God. The question is, where is your thin place? Can I encourage you to spend some time in those spaces? It will make a deep impact on your head and your heart.
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1: Here's an amplified promise from the book of John 14, verse 27, to inspire and encourage you. 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Stop allowing yourselves to be agitated and disturbed, and do not permit yourself to be fearful and intimidated and cowardly and unsettled.
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1: Have you ever wondered why some Christians love to worship so much? 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As you direct your gaze heavenward, you breathe in God's peace and His joy and His abundant life. Remember, worship really does transform you.
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0: Over the past few days, you've done something special. 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

In Genesis 1, we can see that God created mankind. He created both men and women. So to say that he made fathers and mothers is not too much of a stretch. In particular, God can precisely convey some of his marvelous traits through the beautiful role of mothers. This is played out in the lives of mothers on screen and in real life. We can see a depiction of the love of motherhood that is wrapped up in protection, care, and sacrifice. People may have different experiences with their mothers, but in God's original plan, it can be seen that the beautiful trait of mothers is a reflection of his very nature to care and love for his children. Also, the Bible shows how we, as a community, need to provide care for these women who sacrifice so much for their families. So it needs to be said, love you, Mom. You are a gift from God. This is Russ Matthews with God in 60 Seconds. To open up more space for reflection and conversation about God, go to thirdspace.org.au. Oh, Jesus.

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0: One of the basic tenets of science is that open-mindedness is critically important, and the evidence should be followed wherever it may lead. But some scientists say that we should not always be so open-minded, and that some conclusions should not be allowed, even if demanded by all the evidence. They say that no matter how much evidence there is for ingenious design in life, in the structure of the universe, or in libraries full of encoded information in genomes, they must not even consider the possibility that God might have had anything to do with the creation of such wonders. One scientist said, "Even if all the data point to an intelligent designer, such an hypothesis is excluded from science because it is not naturalistic." But this simply reveals a philosophical bias against God. Many highly qualified scientists believe the Bible's account of creation provides a much better explanation for the existence and operation of the universe.
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4: Maybe it isn't a fist, but the words land just as hard, and they leave marks that take far longer to heal. You know the feeling, dismissed before you finish a sentence, corrected in front of others and told that your pain doesn't matter. Well, Job knew that feeling too. His world had already collapsed. And then came the friends, the ones who were supposed to help. Hi, I'm Clayton Bjellin, and today on Insight to Living, Chuck Swindoll opens his Bible to the book of Job and offers what he calls reassuring hope for the assaulted and the abused.
5: What did you talk about at breakfast early in the morning of September the 11th, 2001? Don't remember, do you? There was a small group of people who will never forget what they talked about at breakfast. They had gathered at the Pentagon in Washington, D.C. with the Secretary of Defense, Donald Rumsfeld. And they listened to him as he, at that time it seemed, simply offered a theoretical concern. Some might have even gone so far as to say a studied prediction. He said, sometime in the next 2, 4, 6, 8, 10, 12 months, there will be an event in the world that will remind people how important it is to have a strong, healthy defense department. Little did Rumsfeld and any of those who sat at the breakfast at 8 o'clock that morning in the Pentagon have any idea that Flight 77 was on its way from Dulles International to the Pentagon building. How could they have known? Jeffrey Creams, author of The Rumsfeld Way, describes the man's immediate reaction when, within minutes after the words had fallen from his lips, that plane crashed into the other side of the Pentagon, taking 180 of Rumsfeld's colleagues and high-ranking officers in the military. Creams writes, instinctively, Rumsfeld dashed out of the room, asked if anyone knew what had happened, then ran toward the smoke. Surrounded by chaos and rubble and rescue workers, he helped get some of the wounded onto stretchers. Another publication released shortly after that tragic event, The Economist reported, Rumsfeld had done what soldiers have to do. Stand fast when the world explodes around you. He led by example. During that time and in the hours that followed, what some were calling an out-of-touch Secretary of Defense was transformed into a courageous Secretary of War with a vital mandate that to this day he has not forgotten. At 8 o'clock in the morning of September 11, the same man who had spoken theoretically of the possibility of a tragic event found himself engaged in the same in less than an hour. reminds me of Job. Remember chapter 1, verse 6? Remember how it began? Now there was a day. Seems so innocuous. Like the dawning of the 11th of September, just another early autumn dawn. The smell of autumn's in the air. Children have been hustled off to school or driven there, and moms and dads are busy about their work, and the whirl of commerce has just begun. With Job, I can't help but imagine his standing at the kitchen window as his wife is finishing the breakfast, and he says to her, "You know, sweetheart, just look at this. Crops are full. Caravan is on its way right there. Another coming in. Servants busy. Look at the look over there at our son's home. Look at that." And she walks over and looks with him, puts her arms around his waist. He says, "You know, honey, it may not always be like this. May not always be like this. You know, this could all change. While Satan is meeting with the Lord God, offering a sinister strategy, Job and his sweet wife finish the conversation with a soft kiss and sit at the table to talk of home and family and life and the future until all hell breaks loose. Who would have ever imagined? And Job, too, ran toward the smoke. And there were buildings that were scattered like pieces of firewood thrown in the air. And one servant after another bringing horrible news and then worse news. And then the ultimate, all 10 children are dead. And he loses it all. Possessions, staff, the ability to make a living, his children, and while still soiled from the burial, chapter 2 begins the same innocuous way again. There was a day. Another one of those sunrises. Satan back for round 2 with the eternal God, saying with something of a sneer, "Yeah, you protect him, but you let this pain touch him and he will curse you to your face." I mean, who wouldn't serve you in good health? He realized that Job did not blame God, nor did he in any way sin. The last verse of chapter 1 reads, and Job thinks he's gone through it all. He's washing up and drops in bed that dreadful night, only to awaken sore to the touch. And before that sun goes down, he's covered with boils. And by the end of that week, they're bursting and they're itching and the fever is rising and he's swelling, and he shaves his head and he stumbles away from what was once his lovely plantation and finds his way to where dogs root for food.

have replayed his speech 100 times in his mind over these last many months. Remember when I said 2, 3, 4, 12 months? Job, many, many centuries earlier, led by example. And he has become, for all of us, not a perfect man, not a flawless man, not an ideal model, that's Christ, but a remarkable, patient, enduring soul who to this day has given us a cliche, the patience of Job. Who knows how many laid aside by sickness have reminded themselves of the story of Job. I can tell you, my wife and I, having gone through a few things recently that have just been completely out of the blue, have reminded ourselves several times, just spontaneously, it just takes the endurance of Job to stay at it. And if the pain and the suffering and the loss and all of this destruction were not bad enough, there comes from a distance a handful of friends. Chapter 2, verse 11 tells us at the end of the verse, they came by appointment to sympathize with him and to comfort him. That was their goal. That was their objective. They corresponded, they communicated with one another, each living in a different place, and they agreed on the same objective, and they would go and they would put their arms around their hurting friend, and they would thank him for his life, and they would bring him encouragement. But something got lost between the planning of that objective and the implementation of it. Somehow the agenda got blurred. They sat for a week and stared at him, not able to speak because they saw his pain was great. Verse 13 of chapter 2, and as someone said, no problem there. The problem came when they decided to speak. And at that point, I think a worse pain than Job had ever known struck and stayed with him for an undetermined period of time. You and I have known people who have lost things. You and I have known people who have gone belly up in business. You and I know people who have buried not one, but several children. I know of one family who buried 4 in one day. But I doubt that we know someone who was landed on after all of that by a handful of people who came for the distinct purpose of criticizing and judging and ultimately condemning this victim. That's exactly what they did. Satan danced with glee. It was wonderful. Without knowing it, they were his spokesman. This is going to work. God will see the man curse him to his face. No one can hold up under that kind of barrage. And the full first cycle runs its course from chapter 3 through chapter 14. As Eliphaz and then Bildad and then Zophar take their turns as they vent their spleen on him. And then round 2 kicks in chapter 15. And again, taking turns, probably because Eliphaz is the oldest, he kicks in and dumps his goods and then steps up Bildad for the second round. It's like a tag team match in an unfair wrestling event where they're going to slam him to the mat over and over and over and over again. It's getting a little boring. I know. I've looked into your faces now for weeks, and I understand. My family is starting to ask, now, how many more weeks are we going to be on Job? My answer is now, too many. We only have 42 chapters of this, folks, so take heart. But I just can't skip along and play with these passages. God's preserved him for reasons we need to learn. Chapter 18, Bildad
responds now for the

0: second time. And if you like comparing, look at chapter 8, verse 2, and compare 18:2, and you'll see it's same song, literally second verse. They begin the same. How long? Bildad's getting a little put out. How long will you hunt for words? Show understanding, and then we can talk. Why are we regarded as beasts, as stupid in your eyes, O you who tear yourself in your anger? For your sake is the earth to be abandoned? I mean, does time stop because you have a little pain? Or the rock to be moved from its place? Is God going to hold his breath while you get your life straightened out? That's all the implication of these kind of sarcastic accusations, this exasperating, insulting kind of beginning. George Bernard Shaw once compared the average conversation to a phonograph with half a dozen records. You soon get tired of them all. It's like small talk at a dull social gathering. It'll drive anybody to drink. I mean, good night. No wonder they drink so much at those gatherings. You got to stand the talk. How long, Job? How long? That's the way Bildad sees this whole thing. He's not interested in Job's pain. He's interested in Job shutting up and admitting that he's sinful. Here's the way Bildad thinks. God is just and fair. God punishes the wicked and he blesses the righteous. If you repent, God will bless you. If you don't repent, he'll keep judging you. Repent. Job is not repenting. He hasn't done anything wrong. But you see, Bildad's theology doesn't have room for mystery. Like many Christians today, many, if you suffer, you're out of God's will. He wants everybody well. What horrible theology. If he wanted everybody well, we'd all be well. He's God. He's in charge. He doesn't go, oh, how'd you get sick? He's not like that. He's running the show, if you will. He deliberately allows sickness. He deliberately permits, sometimes for mysterious reasons, never revealed, other times clearly for reasons that he does reveal. But he is in charge. And if you pray for the healing of an individual and healing doesn't come, it's not the individual's fault. Because God doesn't want everyone well. Paul himself prayed 3 times that this thorn would be taken from him. And the Lord said 3 times, no, no, no. And Paul stopped praying. Most gladly, therefore, will I learn through this that the power of God may rest on me. It's a mystery, but Bildad hasn't any room for mystery. It's clear in Bildad's mind that there is some secret sin somewhere in Job's life that if we stay on him long enough, he'll finally admit it. I think the great sin that Job wrestled with is, how do I kill these guys? But that's just no extra charge for that. It's just a thought that I would have had I been sitting there covered in boils. Bildad now visits Job with one reminder after another of death. How's that for a counselor? How's that for a friend? He pulls out all the stops and underscores the presence, verse 14, chapter 18, of the King of Terrors. The King of Terrors. Put on your margin, death. That's what he's referring to. This is poetry. He uses poetic language. He uses allegory. He uses analogy. He uses word pictures in the poetry of his presentation. And he pictures Job dying in 4 different word pictures. Verses 5 and 6, a light going out. Indeed, the light of the wicked goes out. The flame of his fire gives no light. The tent is dark, verse 6. Second, a person who is trapped. Heading for death. That's verses 7 through 10. The vigorous stride is shortened, and his own scheme brings him down. There's an implication that you have a scheme, Job, and you're not admitting it. You're not confessing it. Notice the word pictures for this trapped person. He is thrown into the net by his own feet. He steps on the webbing. 9, a snare seizes him. Verse 9 concludes, a trap snaps shut. Verse 10, a noose for him is hidden in the ground, a trap for him on the path. And then third, when you get to verse 11, he becomes a fugitive who is being pursued. And here is where he introduces the king of terrors by name. All around, terrors frighten him. So there are terrors to frighten him, verse 11. There's exhaustion that weakens him, verse 12. His strength is famished. There's calamity that confuses him. Calamity is ready at his side. Sound like Job? Keep reading. His skin is devoured by disease. Job, listen. These are all signs of you and your life. Verse 14, you're torn from the security of your tent. You've lost it all. You've had the removal of all of your goods and all of your financial security. Ultimately, look at 15, how it ends. Brimstone is scattered on his habitation. Hell itself, Job. Fire and brimstone, that's coming, Job. Then he describes him after a light that's extinguished and a person that's trapped and a fugitive that's being pursued. Fourth, he shows him to be a tree that's uprooted, verse 16. His roots are dried below. His branch is cut off. Memory of him perishes from the earth like a tree that's cut down. In a passing of years, you can't even remember where it was. There's no name. He's driven from light to darkness and chased from the inhabited world. No offspring, no posterity among his people, nor any survivor where he sojourned. Surely, look at this grim conclusion, verse 21. Such are the dwellings of the wicked. Can't you hear Bildad? Such are the dwellings of the wicked. This is the place of him who does not know God. Whoa. I mean, here is Job itching madly. Fever is growing, and he head shaved, and he's dirty there sitting in that city dump. And here is this man with the audacity to dress him down and to judge him. Now, why would the Lord include this in his word? Well, if I may, Bildad still lives. Sometime he comes in the form of a mate who, no matter what, cannot bring a word of encouragement or affirmation. Sometime it comes in the form of a boss. Sometime it's a preacher in a pulpit that's using it as a hammer to beat the sheep. Sometime it's a careless and angry head nurse who, you know, will be glad when you're gone so you can get the bed clean, get somebody else in here. But Bildad still lives. You know, he made two major mistakes. First, he's talking to the wrong person. And second, he's speaking with the wrong motive. Let me tell you something. The things Bildad says about death and about being haunted by death and being driven to this frightening degree, it's true if you don't know Christ. He's got the wrong man in mind, but it's true. Bildad's right. There is a way that seems right to the man, but the end thereof are the ways of death. You and I know people who do not know the Lord Jesus, and we try every gracious way we know to present to them hope and reassurance and forgiveness and a reason to go on, and we weave into it words regarding their coming to Christ, and they blink and look at us, and they say, no, we make it on our own. Well, that's what you get when you try to make it on your own. And the horror is this is the place of him who does not know God. But you see, Bildad has no right to say this to a fellow believer. Now let's notice Job's reply. Job heard his opening words, verse 2 of chapter 18. Look at Job's opening words, verse 2 of chapter 19. How long will you torment me and crush me with words. These 10 times you have insulted me. You are not ashamed to wrong me. I have the verbs underlined in my Bible. Torment, crush, insult, wrong. Whew. Let me step in here before we get neck deep in this with Job. Reproof is a good thing. We all need accountability, no question. Some don't like and don't want accountability. So any kind of reproof is resisted. Preachers love to be kept free of reproof, so they love the verse, touch not God's anointed. So I'm a man of the book. You don't correct me. I'm above that. I correct you. That's garbage. We all need reproof. Faithful are the wounds of a friend. Faithful are the wounds. Trustworthy are the bruises caused by the wounding of one who loves you, the Hebrew reads. Trustworthy are the bruises caused by the wounding of one who loves you, but deceitful are the kisses of an enemy.
1: 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I'm Clayton Bjellin. 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
2: Is there something troubling you right now? Commit that to the Lord in prayer. Yet for many, prayer's the last resort. Well, we've tried everything, and all we can do now is go pray. What are you talking about? That's the first thing you should do. Pray about everything.
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2: Nothing is too hard for the Lord. With God,

ever lost your electricity at home? It's surprising how much we depend on it. We know the power's out, but when we walk into a room, what do we automatically reach for? The light switch. It's muscle memory. We take that connection for granted. Today on A New Beginning, Pastor Greg Laurie points out the connection that we each have with God through prayer. And when we ignore that connection, it starts to feel like the lights are out in our faith. Good encouragement coming from the Book of Acts today.

0: guys who were making their way through the forest together. They came to a large, raging river, and they needed to get to the other side. So they decided to pray. The first guy prayed, "Lord, I pray that you will give me the strength to cross the river." Suddenly, boom, he had bulging biceps. He swims across the river. It took him about 4 hours. He almost drowned twice, but he did make it to the other side. The second guy's watching this. He's thinking, "Oh, okay. I'm going to pray a little differently." He prayed, "Lord, give me the strength and the tools to cross the river." Boom. He too had bulging biceps, but he also had a rowboat. Now it took him about 2 hours to get across. He capsized twice, but he did make it. A third guy watching all of this said, "Lord, give me the strength, give me the tools, and give me the intelligence to cross the river." And poof, he turned into a woman. She checked the map, walked 100 yards up the way, and walked over the bridge. Okay, so I just lost all the men. Well, there's clearly a right and a wrong way to pray. And we've all had times in life, and some of you are having that time right now, where you're in a desperate situation. And you need God to intervene in your situation right now. And you need to understand that God can change circumstances. If necessary, he can change the course of nature through prayer. But most of all, what changes in prayer is you. You're changed through prayer. God often will allow hardship and difficulty, challenge and need, sometimes even tragedy, so he can reveal himself to us and put his glory on display. Here in Acts 12 is a story about the power of prayer. Things are looking very dim for the believers at this moment. And it looked like it was going to be the worst ending imaginable. But God changed things for them. Now, at this point, historically in Acts, a new wave of persecution has hit the church. The first wave was Saul of Tarsus hunting down Christians, arresting them, and executing them. It had effectively come to an end with the conversion of Saul. And he is now being molded into the man God wants him to be, and he will dominate the second section of the book of Acts as the Apostle Paul. So now Herod comes back with a wave of persecution against the church. But now we also see that the church has sort of shifted gears. If they were in first gear, they're in second or third gear now, because now they understand they are to take the gospel to everybody, not just Jews. So the Lord showed Simon Peter that he was to go with the gospel to others, and he brought the centurion named Cornelius and Simon Peter together. So everything is in high gear, everything is moving in the right direction, and the devil attacks again because Satan hates it when we are advancing. He hates it when we're making a difference, and he especially hates it when we're pulling people out of hell and having them change their membership to heaven, right? So here's the story, one of my favorite stories in the Bible. I know I say that about a lot of stories, but this really is one of my favorite stories in the Bible. Acts 12, verse 1. "Now about that time, Herod the king stretched out his hand to harass some of the church. He killed James, a brother of John, with the sword because he saw that it pleased the Jews. He proceeded further to seize Peter also." Now this was during the days of unleavened bread. "So when he had arrested him, he put him into prison and delivered him to four squads of soldiers to keep him, intending to bring him to the people at Passover." But I love verse 5, underline the whole verse. "Peter was therefore kept in prison, but constant prayer was offered to God for him by the church." Constant prayer was offered to God for him by the church. So the first thing King Herod does is he murders James. This is James of James and John. These guys did everything together. They were close brothers. And this must have been so devastating for John to lose his beloved brother. Remember, it was James and John that wanted to be seated on the right and left hand of Jesus when he came into glory. It was James and John who were nicknamed the Sons of Thunder. Now one of the sons of thunder has passed into heaven. And this is just showing the wickedness of Herod. The Herod that we're reading about in this story is Herod Agrippa I. He is the grandson of Herod the Great. He's already martyred James. Now he intends to martyr Peter. And then later, Paul would stand before Herod Agrippa II. This is a classic example of the sins of the parents being visited on the children. I don't believe in what some describe as a generational curse, where there's a curse on your family and you need to break that curse. But I do believe godless and godly behavior can be passed on as a legacy. And we've seen it in families where it just seems like every generation is as wicked, if not more wicked, than a generation before. And we also know that if you've been raised in an alcoholic home, it's far more likely you might become an alcoholic. If you come from a divorced home, it's more likely that you yourself will get divorced. In fact, some people will even excuse their behavior. Well, it runs on my family. This is just the way we are. Well, I was raised in an alcoholic home. I was raised in a home where a lot of divorce happened. I'm not an alcoholic. I don't drink at all. And I've been married over 47 years. So God can change the narrative. God can change the narrative in your family. He can break that cycle of sin. But the Herods say we're a wicked bunch.
1: It's great to have you with us on A New Beginning with Pastor Greg Laurie. We're in Acts chapter 12 today as Pastor Greg presents his message, What Happens When Christians Pray Together? Let's continue.
0: So Herod gives the order to arrest Simon Peter. He is delivered to four squads of soldiers to keep him. He's behind two gates, chained to two guards, and guarded by 14 more. Now, normally you would be chained maybe to one soldier if you were a high risk, but to have a soldier on each arm. By the way, I think both of those soldiers heard the gospel, right? Hey, you get chained to a preacher, you're going to hear a sermon, right? And I'm sure he shared the gospel with those men, but... And so here now is this bleak situation. James is already dead. Now Peter is surely going to be next. So what did the church do? We read these words. So the church organized a protest and stormed Herod's palace. No, actually, that's not in there. Oh, no, here it is. The church had a boycott of all products made in Rome. No, we don't read that either. Here's what we read again, verse 5. Constant prayer was offered to God for him by the church. The wall doors remained closed. One door was open, the door of prayer, the door into the presence of God. Yet for many, prayer is the last resort. Well, we've tried everything, and all we can do now is go pray. What are you talking about? That's the first thing you should do. Pray about everything. That's what Paul tells us in Philippians 4. He says, don't worry about anything. Pray about everything. And the peace of God that passes all human understanding will keep your heart and mind in Christ Jesus. Nothing is too small to pray about. Is there something troubling you right now? Commit that to the Lord in prayer. Nothing is too big to pray about. Nothing is too hard for the Lord. With God, all things are possible. So the church wisely went to prayer. Yeah. It's been said, Satan trembles when he sees the weakest saint upon his knees. Now, here's some vital insights into how to pray effectively. The title of my message is, What Happens When Christians Pray Together? What happens when Christians pray together? A lot. As shown in this story. Here's point number one. The prayer that has power is the one that is offered to God. The prayer that has power is the one that is offered to God. Verse 5 again, constant prayer was offered to God. You say, what? Isn't all prayer offered to God? Well, not necessarily. Did you know it's entirely possible to pray a prayer with no thought of God whatsoever? Oh, we've all done it. I mean, even when we worship, what is worship? Worship is prayer set to song. Have you ever had your mind wander in worship? You're thinking, oh, Lord, I love you so much, the lion and the lamb. And really what you're thinking about is what you're going to eat after church. Or there's some other thing that's entered your mind. How could they come to church wearing that? Or whatever it is that's happening. And you may have no thought of God at all. Jesus told the story of a Pharisee who prayed thus with himself, which is a King James way of saying his prayer wasn't heard by God. It was sort of a performance. And sometimes prayers can be a performance. I think it's a great thing, by the way, when Christians are in restaurants and their meal comes and they say grace together. Do that. Absolutely do that. Just don't make a show out of it. You know, don't stand up and say, Lord, we thank thee for this food today. Hallelujah. People are going, what's going on over there? Or, and here's another tip. Don't pray too long. Why do some people feel they have to pray for all the missionaries in the world? When the food comes, can we do that after? Let's eat the food. Don't let the food get cold anyway. But it can be a performance. You know, Isaiah said, I saw the Lord sitting on his throne. He was high and lifted up, and his glory filled the temple. And I said, woe is me. But sometimes in prayer, it'll be more like, look at me. Look at how long I can pray. Look at how eloquently I pray. Look at me. That's not what prayer is about. Here's the real objective of prayer. It's not to get God to do what I want him to do. It's to get my will in alignment with him. Amen. Right? So in alignment with God. Jesus said in John 15, if you abide in me and my words abide in you, you shall ask what you will and it shall be done for you. Another translation, more from the original Greek, would go as follows. Jesus speaking, if you maintain a living communion with me and my word is at home in you, you will ask at once for yourself whatever your heart desires and it will be yours. So we gravitate toward the latter end of that statement. Oh yeah, whatever my heart desires, awesome. Wait, hold on. You have to maintain a living communion with him and his word needs to be at home with you. So get in alignment with the will of God. You say, well, how do you know the will of God? By careful study of the scripture. Nothing lies outside of the reach of prayer except that which lies outside of the will of God. All right, so principle number two, they prayed with passion and persistence. They prayed with passion and persistence. Constant prayer, underline those two words, constant prayer was offered to God. This phrase, constant prayer, could be translated earnest prayer. Another way you could translate it is stretched outwardly. Have you ever reached for something or dropped something in between the seat and your car and you're reaching, you can't get it, you know. That's how they were praying. It's just, we're going to reach out a little bit further. We're not going to give up. Another way you could translate this is they prayed with agony. It's the same word used of Jesus in Luke 22, 44, when in the Garden of Gethsemane, he prayed more earnestly. This is not a flippant, oh Lord, help old Peter out. This is, oh Lord, deliver Peter. Oh Lord, don't let Peter die. Lord, we're calling on you with passion, with persistence. We need your help, Lord. You know, much of our prayer has no power in it because there's no heart in it. And if we put so little heart in our prayers, we should not expect God to put much heart in answering them. So they're praying passionately, persistently. Constant prayer was offered. And this is another problem. Sometimes we pray for something once, and we don't have that prayer answered in the affirmative, and we conclude it's not the will of God. Why do you think that? Keep praying. Well, I prayed for my husband to come to Christ, and I prayed it once, and he didn't come to Christ, so whatever. No, keep praying. My mother came to the Lord toward the end of her life. I prayed for her for 30 years plus. That's a long time to pray, but thank God that prayer was eventually answered. So don't give up and keep praying. Yep.

0: Pastor Greg Laurie with a good example from his own experience. Great encouragement today on A New Beginning as Pastor Greg continues his practical studies in the Book of Acts. Well, so many of us can think of people who have prayed for us in our journey to the Lord. And if you've not yet come to the Lord, there might be people praying for you right now. If you're at that point where you want to make a change in your relationship with God, Pastor Greg has a special message just for you.
1: I would say that God is just a prayer away. You know, it doesn't take years to become a Christian. It doesn't take months. Frankly, it doesn't even take hours. It can happen so quickly. It just starts with you saying to God, I know I'm a sinner. I know that you love me. I know that you sent Jesus to die on the cross for my sin and pay for those sins and then to rise again from the dead. And I want him to come into my life. So here's my question to you. Have you done that yet? Because Jesus, who did die on that cross and rose again from the dead 3 days later, is alive and standing at the door of your life right now. And he's knocking and he's saying, if you'll hear my voice and open the door, I will come in. Would you like your sin forgiven? Would you like to know that when you die, you will go to heaven? Do you want Christ to come into your life right now? If so, why don't you just stop whatever it is you're doing and pray this prayer with me? You could pray it out loud. You can pray it in the quietness of your own heart. But pray this prayer to God. Say, Lord Jesus, I know that I am a sinner, but I know that you are the Savior who died on the cross for my sin and rose again from the dead. I'm sorry for my sin and I turn from it now and I choose to follow you from this moment forward. I ask all of this in Jesus' name. Amen. Listen, if you just prayed that prayer, the Bible promises that God has heard your prayer and has answered that prayer. The Bible says that if we will confess our sin, he's faithful and just to forgive us our sin and cleanse us from all unrighteousness. So, God bless you. You've made the right decision, the decision to follow Jesus Christ.
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3: We are talking about supernatural power. We are talking about divine power. We are talking about a power that has its source in a person, not a committee or a group or a government or an institution, nor a creed, nor a dogma, but the person of Almighty God who is omnipotent and from whom all power exudes.
4: 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Welcome to In Touch, the teaching ministry of Dr. Charles Stanley. 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
3: Now, if you should ask the average person today, what do you think the power of the church is? More than likely, they would think in terms of a local church, and so they would say, well, I think a church has power when it has a place of prominence in the city. Secondly, they would say, I think the church has power when it has a large host of people, a large membership. Someone would say, I believe the church has power when the people in that fellowship are people of prominence. Or someone else may say, well, I believe the church has power when it has great prosperity. Well, let me show you why not a single one of those things has anything at all to do with the power that God has provided for His church. First of all, they're all built upon human frailties and carnal flesh. That is just pure fleshly. That has nothing to do with the power of God. Secondly, they're not scriptural. The New Testament church in Jerusalem that exercised the supernatural power of God certainly weren't in with Rome or the leaders of Jerusalem. Thirdly, one of the primary reasons that none of those things are of any value to God is because they have no relationship whatsoever with the primary task of the church. Has nothing to do with the task of the church. Has nothing to do with the work of the church. So that the power of God is not any of the things that most people, especially the world, would identify as giving them power. So we're talking about spiritual power. We are talking about supernatural power. We are talking about divine power. We are talking about something that man cannot concoct, nor can he manipulate, can he make up, can he fabricate in any form or fashion. We are talking about a power that has its source in heaven and not on earth. We are talking about a power that has its source in a person, not a committee or a group or a government or an institution, nor a creed nor a dogma, but the person of Almighty God who is omnipotent and from whom all power exudes. He says that He has decreed, that He has purposed to give, to place in the body of believers supernatural divine power. Now, what we have to ask is, what is the purpose of that power? Would you not agree that it would be very evident that the purpose of that power would naturally conform to God's purpose and plan for the body? Whatever God has for us to do, if He has promised us, ye shall receive power, that the promise of that power has to do with the task of the church. He doesn't give power for pride's sake. He only gives power in order that the body may fulfill its original function as a part of the Lord Jesus Christ. Well, what is that? If you recall, He said to them, ye shall receive power after that the Holy Ghost has come upon you, and ye shall be what? Witnesses unto me, that is in my behalf, in Jerusalem to the uttermost parts of this earth. So that the promise of power has to do directly, specifically, and personally, and precisely with the work of that fellowship. And what is the work of the fellowship? It is evangelizing the world. Jesus says, this is my commission to the church. As you go, make disciples of all nations, baptizing them in the name of the Father, the Son, and the Holy Spirit, teaching them, discipling them, equipping them. And he says, and I will be with you every step of the way. If you're not going anywhere, you don't need any gasoline. If you're not going anywhere, you don't even need to get in the automobile. There are a lot of folks sitting in the automobile with no battery and no gasoline, and they're waving as the world goes by. There's nothing going on. And I want to say to you, my friend, that no church, whoever that church may be, has the right to take up any space on this globe if it is not attempting to evangelize the world, equip the believers, and equip them to become what God wants them to be in their personal, intimate, quiet relationship with him. Now, if that be true, and it is true according to Scripture, what we have to ask is this. In the body of Christ, in the church of the Lord Jesus Christ, what is the power? Remember what Paul said in chapter 1 of Romans, beginning in verse 16. He says, for I am not ashamed of the gospel of Christ, for it is the power of God unto salvation to everyone who believes, to the Jew first and also to the Greek. Now listen to what he said. He says, the gospel message in the church of Jesus Christ, the gospel message is the power of God. What is the gospel message? Here's the gospel message. That Jesus Christ came into this world, the incarnate Son of God. Born in Bethlehem. Lived his life, short life of 33 years approximately. Went to the cross to atone for your sin and my sin. Was buried in a borrowed tomb. Was resurrected the third day as the living Lord. And ascended to the Father, seated at his right hand, and one day is coming as Lord and Master and Judge and King of all of life. That is the gospel. That is the only message that has ever been placed on the face of this earth that can change a man's eternal destiny. The power within the church is to be found in the message of the church. And the church of Jesus Christ only has one message. And it is the message that Jesus Christ not only has atoned for man's sins, but through the Holy Spirit has come back to live within man a life that man is incapable of living. And therefore today, the body of Christ is a group of baptized believers who are indwelt by the living, resurrected Lord Jesus Christ in order to evangelize and missionize and bring light to a world that is in darkness, sin, guilt, and shame. That is the message. Therefore, any man who stands behind any pulpit in the world and who claims to be a preacher of the gospel of Jesus Christ, who doubts this book, and in his mind he's taken his invisible scalpel and he's cut out this passage and cut out this passage and shredded this page and sliced at this page because he no longer believes it. What he has done with his own mind, he has abandoned his relationship and his connection to the supernatural power of God to change humanity. God forbid that any man should stand in the pulpit and cause doubt and create doubt and unbelief in the Word of God. So he says, first of all, within the body of Christ, the power is to reside in the message. And every single one of us who know Jesus Christ have this message living and abiding within us so that it can never be taken away from us. Regardless of persecution, regardless of hardship, regardless of trial, regardless of heartache, this message is a part of our life even more so than the blood that runs through our veins. We can never escape the message. That's where the power lies. But you see, you can have the message. You can know the truth. You can have it on your lips. You can know it in your heart. But that's not enough. And this is why Jesus said to those disciples, he said, in my terms, he said to them, you have seen me. You have heard me. You have witnessed to me raise the dead, heal the lame, give sight to the blind, hearing to the deaf. You've seen miracle after miracle. You've touched me with your hands. And now in my glorified body, you know that I am the resurrected living Messiah and the Lord of life. But I want to tell all of you who have just seen me and have witnessed these 3 years with me and walk with me, you're still not ready to carry out the mission of the church. These 12 men had heard, seen, felt, touched, and lived the life of Christ. But he said to them, tarry ye, wait ye in the city of Jerusalem until you are endued with the Holy Spirit. Then you're ready, then you're right, then you're equipped, then you can fulfill the mission of the church. Now, what did he say to them? Tarry in the city of Jerusalem until you be endued with power. For this reason, if you're not functioning in God's power, whose power are you functioning in? Whose? Your power. So what we have

power of the Holy Spirit who lives and abides and dwells in every single one of us. The power of the Holy Spirit. If they could have done their work without it, Jesus would have said, go to it. But he said, even though you've seen, heard, felt, touched, and lived, you're not ready. The only way God is going to get his church doing his great work is when the people in that fellowship of the body of Christ begin to understand we, with all of our knowledge, all of our experience, all of our intellects, all of our eloquence, all of our prosperity, all of our programs, all of our prominence, all of these things, that you can negate all of that. And when a man's willing to drop on his face before Almighty God and say, God, I cannot. I am absolutely and totally incapable. I have the message, but not the power. When a man or woman's willing to get on their knees and acknowledge before God, without your anointing, without your endowment, without your unction, it's all in vain. Then the power comes and the Spirit of God begins to move in that fellowship. We must never give men credit. We must never praise men. We must never glorify men. We must glorify Almighty God. To glorify a man puts the man in jeopardy. To honor the man puts the man in jeopardy. It is the message wherein the power comes. It is through the Holy Spirit that the Spirit of God works his power in the life of his church. Therefore, if the message is the message of the gospel of Christ, if we know that to be true, and if we know that God will not equip us apart from the indwelling power of the Holy Spirit, then it is our personal responsibility to see to it that the Spirit of God take the message of God in our lives, and by his Spirit, he convey that in supernatural power, so that the task, which is the mission of the church, of sharing their faith and their spiritual warfare, we will not face Satan in finite power and end up in defeat. We will not attempt to do the work of the church in finite power and end up in defeat, but the warfare is to be victorious, and likewise is the missionary opportunities to be victorious. So somebody says, but now wait a minute, where does prayer and faith come in? Because I would have thought that prayer and faith, that these two areas is where you find the real power in the church. No, the power is in the message of Christ. The power is in the Holy Spirit, who equips and endues and anoints and unctionizes that whole body to present that message. Prayer is the means by which God releases that power in the life of that church. Faith, when God's people begin to believe him and to look to him in prayer, those are the two vessels through which God releases the Spirit and releases the power in the life of that church when they are willing to pray and willing to believe God on the basis of the message in their absolute and total dependence upon the Holy Spirit. Praying and faith are the triggers that release the supernatural power of God in the life of that church. Listen, when you and I are gripped by the fact that the only message that can change the world, change a man's eternal destiny, is the simple saving gospel of Jesus Christ that kept me out of hell and put my name in glory. Whether it is the saving of people individually, the healing of physical bodies, the release of his Spirit, and the release of gifts among God's people, whatever he wants to do, he's going to do it, but he's only going to do it to his own glory, praise, and honor, and secondly, to accomplish the mission of the church, which is to evangelize the world, and in the process of doing so, equipping us in the spiritual warfare that we're going to face as we fulfill the Great Commission. Let me just say this to you, and I want to say it again. I hope this echoes and haunts some of you, because I keep saying it for that reason. You only get one trip through this life. You can live it in weakness, frailty, defeat, discouragement, disillusion, and hopelessness, or in pleasure and pride, wasting away your life. Because you don't feel adequate. Praise God, you don't feel adequate. He never wants you to feel adequate within yourself. Our adequacy is in the message and in the power of the Spirit of God. You can live it weakly, wasting your life, living it for yourself. And one of these days, it's all going to be there and it's all going to be over. And you're going to say, oh, if I had only, it's too late. And that's why I keep saying,

0: after week after week before God. Make your life count while you've got time to make it count. Because, friends, you're not going to have forever. There are four very simple but definite requirements. If the Spirit of the living God is going to take the message of the living God in your life and make you a blessing to someone else. And let me tell you something, my friend, if your life is not a continuing blessing to someone else, there's something missing in your life. Where in this world did we get the idea that believers are to be saved to go to heaven and to sit until Jesus comes? He has saved you and is equipping you in order that your life may be poured out in somebody else's life. We can never be able to apologize and reason and rationalize and get God's approval. Four simple things. Number one, I must acknowledge my total incapability of fulfilling God's purpose for my life apart from the power of the Holy Spirit. Number one, as long as I think I can do it, I will never come to the place of making the decision God wants me to make about the Holy Spirit, His life. Secondly, I must be willing to deal with every specific known sin God brings to my mind without any cover-up, without any rationalization, without any excusing. Just face it like it is. God, you're right. It may not even be anything wrong in your life, but if God wants to remove it and you're not willing for Him to remove it, then the wrong comes. And thirdly, I've got to be willing, listen now carefully, to yield myself to God. Now, what does that include? Listen very carefully. To yield means that I am willing to definitely, deliberately, voluntarily transfer the undivided possession, control, and use of my body, soul, and spirit to the person of Jesus Christ, my Lord, who is rightfully my Lord because He created me and because He has redeemed me. Now listen, a lot of folks get saved, walk the church aisle, and make a few commitments. Did you hear what I said? The voluntary, definite, willful transfer of undivided possession. Undivided possession. He owns it all. Undivided control, not partly me and partly Him. Undivided use, I give up all my rights to claim my future, to make my plans apart from His approval. Undivided possession. Undivided control. Undivided use to Jesus Christ, my Lord and my Savior, who rightfully deserves all of that. And the fourth simple thing is this. I must be willing to believe that when I make that yield to Him, the Spirit of the living God fills my life and is freed and liberated to fulfill His will because He has undivided possession, undivided control, and undivided use of your eyes, your ears, your tongue, your whole body, all you possess, all that you are, all of your relationships, all of your plans, all of your hopes, all of your future, all of your dream. He has undivided possession, control, and use of that. And the moment you're willing to believe Him, my friend, I guarantee you, on the basis of everything this book teaches you, there will come into your life an awareness of an authority with God, an authority with His Word, an authority in sharing that Word that you have never experienced, which is available, free, offered to every single believer who is willing to meet the requirements. We'll be strong and powerful as a church, or we'll be weak, flimsy, and an embarrassment to God. And all that depends upon whether I'm willing to be strong in the Lord as an individual person, that my life may count in the lives of other people.
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1: 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Hear about its uniqueness in a moment with Charles Stanley.
0: When you look in this book to see what the book says about itself, it says that it is the inspired Word of God. It says that it is like a hammer blow to crush and to break. It is like fire to burn out the dross. It is like a sword to pierce to the very quick and mire. So that the Bible is described as a powerful instrument. Fire is a powerful instrument. A sword is a powerful instrument. A hammer is a powerful instrument. You can either do good or you can do evil with any one of those. But the Word of God has been given to us as the message of God to humanity. It is the only message. All the philosophies, all the dogmas, all the creeds, all the doctrines in the world are absolutely nothing compared to the message of this book. It is the only message God said a man should lay down his life for. It is the only message that God said a man is to live by, to follow through, and to share with every single person on the face of this earth. The power.

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0: You know, when I'm on the tools, I need to be switched on 100% all the time. Otherwise, one of your mates here could get hurt. It's the same when I'm driving home after I knock off. In fact, it's probably even more dangerous because in my car, I'm in charge of 2 tonnes of metal travelling at up to 100 k's per hour. 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We're all in this together, ACT drivers. Let's respect each other and keep each other safe. 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
2: Coming up are insights from parents on raising children with special needs, their challenges and their hopes. 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
3: Today on Focus on the Family with Jim Daly, we're going to explore the challenging, often overwhelming experience of raising a child with special needs. And Jim, as we kind of set the topic, here's a quote from a special needs parent that got in touch with us. "I don't remember who I was before you, my child. You've changed every part of me. My eyes look at the world differently than before. I have more compassion than I ever knew I possessed. The capacity of my heart has expanded tenfold because of you. Thank you for your gifts. Please be patient with me while I learn how to do this thing." Well, your host is Focus President and author Jim Daly, and I'm John Fuller.
4: And that is quite a statement, and it highlights the unique struggles and joys that special needs parents go through. And I don't have that experience other than Jean and I did foster care. And, you know, to Jean's great credit, she shouldered most of that while I was working. You know, she was with these foster kids helping them. She also did respite care when we were in California and has always had a heart to help those families that were struggling in that way. The fact is, families with special needs are all around us. They are definitely in your church. I hope your church accommodates families that have special needs. Unfortunately, so few churches do. That'd be a great thing for pastors to look into. I think it's something like 13% of the population. Over 40 million Americans have some form of disability. That's an amazing number. Mm-hmm. And, you know, again, this is just part of life. And then the question is, how do we as the Christian community come alongside these families and help them? And how do we encourage them? And how do they find encouragement? And today is that program for you.
3: Mm-hmm. Yeah, we're really thrilled to have three ladies with us, Amy Brown, Sarah Klein, and Carrie Holt. They're all three raising one or more children with special needs, and they host a podcast together. So they're friends. The podcast is called Take Heart, Special Moms. And then they've written a book that will form the basis of our conversation today. It is rich with stories, emotions, insights, and encouragement. It's called The Other Side of Special, Navigating the Messy, Emotional, Joy-Filled Life of a Special Needs Mom.
4: Amy, Sarah, Carrie, welcome.
5: Thank you for having us.
4: Yeah, it's so good to have you here. And, you know, we're going to have an active discussion about what your lives are like, and I'm looking forward to it. I really am. Let's start with a quick overview of each of your family situation. Amy, you have the A name, so let's, you know, we're right back in school. What's your situation for the listeners and viewers?
5: Well, I'm Amy Brown. I live in Michigan with my husband, David. We've been married 38 years. We were high school sweethearts. We have three biological kids, and then we brought three adopted kids into our home. When we brought them in our home, we did not realize that they had disability because they didn't have physical disabilities.
4: Right.
5: Two of our daughters have attachment disorder and mental health struggles, fetal alcohol. And then our son, we adopted from an orphanage when he was 10. He lived in Bulgaria, and we adopted him. And he also has attachment and mental health issues, but he also has a physical disability called arthrogryposis, which kind of looks like polio. He's small statured, very difficult time walking, can't bend his joints. He's fairly self-sufficient.
4: Yeah.
5: So we knew that he had that physical disability, and we knew that he would have some issues because of being raised in an orphanage.
4: Sure.
5: So that's our family, six.
4: And we're going to dive more into that story because the demands that that has placed on the family are quite steep. And, you know, it helps people connect with what's required when this happens. And so, all right, Sarah, let's talk about your family history.
6: Yes, I'm Sarah Klein. I live in Missouri with my husband, Craig. We've been married for, we just figured this out last night, 27 years this year.
4: Congratulations.
6: And we have two sons. Our oldest is almost 24, and our youngest is almost 20. And our youngest is the one with disabilities. His name is TJ, and he was diagnosed at his 8th birthday. He just wasn't walking properly, and we took him in for physical therapy, and somebody noticed his calves looked very defined, and somebody just knew what to look for. So it's a rare form of muscular dystrophy. It's aggressive, progressive, and it's terminal. And at the time of diagnosis, he was given a life expectancy of average of 23. So much has been done that now we see men living into their 30s, sometimes even 40s. So that was our story. We had no clue until one day everything flipped on its head.
4: Yeah. Carrie.
7: Hi, I'm Carrie. I'm from Ohio. I've been married to my husband, Bruce, for 24 years this year.
4: This is not a math test, by the way.
7: Yeah.
4: We're not trying to make sure you guys know how long you've been married.
7: Yeah, well, it's easy because we were married in 2000, but yeah. It's easy to calculate
4: that. That's a good
7: plan. Yeah. We have four kids that are 20, 19, 17, and 14. Three sons and then a daughter at the end. And our 17-year-old son, Toby, was born with spina bifida. He was actually prenatally diagnosed. I went in for my 20-week ultrasound. And then when he was 2.5 weeks old, he went into respiratory failure, and we went back and spent over 2 months at the hospital there in Columbus, Ohio. When he came home, we had a medically fragile baby. He was hooked up to a feeding pump 20 hours a day, had a trach and a ventilator. He still has his trach. He's still on his ventilator when he sleeps. And we've also, I usually call myself the hospital stay expert because he's had over 60 surgeries in his lifetime. Mm-hmm. Most of those were within the first 14 to 15 years of his life.
4: That's amazing.
7: We've ridden a lot of roller coasters and had a lot of curveballs.
4: Yeah. Let me start the other direction now. So, Carrie, I'll start with you. When you received the diagnosis and your world changed, how did it make you feel? How did you respond to that? Is it again, for those of us that have not had that situation, help us better understand what that is like when the doctor sits down with you and says, well, this will be what the rest of his or her daughter's son's life will be like.
7: So, well, first of all, it was devastating. My husband said that he could tell by the doctor's face that something was going on. I was a little bit oblivious to it, and actually, he did almost pass out. And I can tell that story with his permission. It was kind of some levity.
4: It was overwhelming
7: in the moment, but it was. His stomach dropped.
4: Wow.
7: It was completely overwhelming.
4: Yeah.
7: And I remember going and sitting in the car and just, you just have a certain expectation of what your life's going to look like. Our kids are 18 months apart and then 22 months apart. So we had these two little healthy baby, you know, toddler boys at home.
4: Yeah.
7: Life was great. And then all of a sudden, and I had some experience with disability. I knew a girl with spina bifida in our church and had grown up with a friend that had Down syndrome. But I remember thinking growing up, I don't want to be a special needs mom. And just a lot of grief that is actually, I've learned ongoing through the journey. It wasn't just a one. In the beginning, I thought it was just one and done, and it's not one and done.
4: Yeah. How about you, Sarah?
6: I actually worked for an orthopedist at the time, and he was the one that put my son into physical therapy just because he had an awkward gait. And I took a phone call. The receptionist just happened to step away, and it was New Year's Eve, 2011, and I took a phone call, and they said, we have a concern with a patient, and I knew it was the pediatric physical therapist, and we only saw adults, and my son was the only one that we had referred over there.
4: Oh.
6: And so, kind of to stick my head in the sand, I just said, okay, well, can I have the patient's name? And he said my son's name. And I said, well, I'm his mom. And he just wouldn't talk to me. And I could tell in his voice. So I called the doctor that I worked for, and he said, well, we actually have another doctor that noticed 2 days ago, because we had him into a different doctor for some dyslexia. And they said not to panic and not to get on the internet. So the first thing I did was get on the internet.
4: Mm-hmm.
6: But I realized I didn't know what I was looking for. I didn't even know how to spell it. And so we waited 2 months before we were able to get in to see a doctor about 2 hours away. And she took one look. He got up off the floor. She had him walk a little bit. And then she had a nurse take him out to a play area. And she said, well, you have a Duchenne boy. And here's a free camp. And we'll see you back in 6 months. Just take him home and love him. There was basically, she said, there's nothing you can do but love him. And so
4: Wow, that sounds so, in many ways, right, but empty.
6: Mm-hmm. It did.
4: I mean, that's all I can do?
6: Right, right. And we had no, I had looked at it because I had gone on the internet and I noticed he was doing something called a Gower's maneuver, is how you stand up off the floor. And I recognized it immediately.
4: It was different than other kids.
6: It was different, yes. Yeah. And it was very specific to this specific diagnosis. And my husband just refused to believe it. So he started arguing with the doctor. He's like, well, can it be this? Well, can it be this type of muscular dystrophy? And I just finally put my hand on his leg and I said, no, it's Duchenne. So we knew we needed to do something. We weren't under any illusions of, or delusions of curing it.
4: Right.
6: But we knew we had Lovingham down pat. We needed to do something to give him a quality of life, if not quantity. So we started flying out east to specialists out there. We were very fortunate we could do that.
4: Yeah. Mm. Oh, I can't imagine that feeling of the unknown but known.
6: Right.
4: Right? It's a weird comment.
6: Yeah.
4: Amy, how about you? That moment when you adopted your kids and you're going, okay, there's something going on here. Yours is very different because it's not physical.
7: Right.
4: And
7: right.
4: In that context, I'm so glad that you're part of this because it's a different thing. An observation that trauma has caused mental disconnections for these children. So describe that moment when you and your husband are going, okay.
7: Right. I didn't have like a minute where someone handed me a diagnosis. My first aha moment was one that filled me with a lot of guilt and shame because she had a seizure. She was having some kind of x-ray, MRI, I can't remember. And she was in the machine. And when they pulled her out of the machine, the technician said, okay, mama, pick her up and hold her like she likes to be held. And I stood there like frozen and my gut just dropped like, I don't know how she likes to be held. Mm. And I felt so much shame, like what kind of mom doesn't know how to hold her child? And that it didn't occur to me at that moment, and I did not know in that moment that she had fetal alcohol and attachment issues, and she didn't like to be held.
4: Right.
7: And looking back, I can remember she'd push us away, and she was one of four, and the older siblings were, I thought, always holding her, right? So she was one of the fourth one. It's different when it's your fourth one than your first one.
4: Yeah, yeah.
7: So, but she would go to strangers, which is really common in kids with attachment issue, you know, because they don't feel safe with us, the people
4: that know
7: that
4: them.
7: Love them the most, the nurturing caregivers. So for us, it was just a journey of what's going on with this kid. And with mental health and invisible disabilities, it's a hard journey to figure out what the actual diagnosis is.
4: Yeah, yours is kind of unraveling as you go over the years.
7: Because
4: it's not a physical diagnosis.
7: Right.
4: Let me ask you about the issue of grief. I think, Carrie, you started that. You mentioned that briefly about grief. You almost feel guilty having grief. You know, like, what kind of Christian am I? You almost feel guilty having grief. You know, like, what kind of Christian am I if I can't do this? And, you know, we tasted that with our foster experience, but we didn't have to live it every day. That could be quite a load. The grief, which is normal. So I guess the question is, how do you grieve that in a way that's healthy and not adding more shame to whatever shame you might have already?
7: I think one of the things we've talked about and I've learned is there's a lot of shoulds around grief. I should not feel this way, or I should feel this way, or my husband should be using this support for me, or he should be grieving at the same rate that I am grieving. And I think that's one thing that I've learned is that we can't live in the shame of the shoulds of grief. I know I had a friend tell me once, you know, because I haven't lost a child, I don't feel like I should be grieving because my child is still alive. But if there's still loss there, and I think identifying and naming the loss and what that looks like is really important. And speaking into that, I can remember my son was 5 years old. We had just gotten out of a week-long hospital stay where we had taken the ambulance to the hospital. And then we left the inpatient hospital stay and went to a doctor's appointment and found out he needed surgery. And I remember I actually went to the library to return some books that my daughter had kind of like ruined as a toddler. You know how they just kind of do whatever they want with books.
4: We have no idea what you're talking about.
7: And I walked up to the desk and the lady she had no compassion whatsoever. I was going to have to pay full price to replace these books. And I remember sitting in the car And I was just crying. And I remember the Lord just said, grief is an ongoing part of your journey throughout your child's entire life. And I'm also identifying that he's on his own grieving journey because he's verbal and he can process this with me. I think one of the things that I've learned about grief is that it's important for us to feel those feelings. And when the waves of grief come, you know, I journal, and then also just to turn it over to the Lord repeatedly. And I've found so much comfort in scripture of David and Job and being honest with God, but that also takes trust with God.
4: It's so true. Amy, let me ask you about your lilac bush comparison there, because I thought it was really good, and explain it to us.
6: Well, we had moved into a new house, and I was really looking forward to the lilac bushes that were going to bloom in the spring. I love lilacs, and I noticed after we'd been in the house a few months that the lilac bushes looked dead. And I got kind of crazy about it. I looked at all my neighbor's lilac bushes, and I was like, can I get fertilizer? Can I put fertilizer? I actually told my husband, can we rip them up and buy new ones? I was so focused on wanting this beautiful flower. And I tell that story in the book because with grief, like, I was so focused on what wasn't there. That's all I could think about. How can I make what's not here be here? And I think it's really common in all special needs families, but with kids with behavioral issues and kids that don't attach to you, there's not a loving bond there. And that's very painful to walk through.
4: Oh, yeah.
6: And so a lot of times, just like my lilacs, I just didn't want to wait. By the way, they didn't eventually bloom. They were just late bloomers. I wanted to take all my focus and energy to make them bloom. And I think grief can sometimes look like that. It can look like trying really hard. It doesn't always look like crying. It looks like anger, trying really hard. And so I've had to learn I am not going to have the relationship with my kids with attachment disorder that I wanted, but I can see what is there. And sometimes it's as simple as the raging didn't happen for 2 hours. It was only a half hour. Mm-hmm. And sometimes it is something more typical, like this child gave me a quick hug, which is very uncommon. But I think when we continue to look at, I wish it was this, I wish we could just get here. And I do think with behavioral issues, because it's kind of a silent suffering you're doing, because their behavior's hard, people don't understand what's going on. They think your parenting's terrible. That you kind of isolate yourself and say, if I just try harder, if I just find the right combinations, this is going to be better.
4: Yeah.
6: And I had to learn to say, these are the small moments of grace and beauty that God has put in my life every day. They may not look like I thought they were going to look, but that this has helped me. It's like small sips of grace every day. Instead of looking at this big destination, I just had to learn that to be attentive to those moments.
4: Yeah.
6: Of what we have.
4: You know, as you're describing it for us, it sounds like an amplification of what we all experience. But you guys have this magnifying glass on it that makes it bigger and right in your face. Whereas we're all learning these lessons, some of us without as much acuity as you're seeing it. Because, it's so right there for you. Mm-hmm. That's what I'm hearing from your hearts. And I don't know that we that don't have this situation are as aware of our own shortcomings and issues as you will be, because it's just right there. Mm-hmm. Is that fair? Have you noticed that? As moms, do you feel like some of the moms that don't have special needs children, like they're kind of back and at square one with some things? I mean, not to pump you guys up too much, but it does require you to be in tune with things that many of us would not be in tune with. Mm-hmm. Does that resonate with you?
8: Yeah, I think it's like a crash course. It's almost, you know, where you're just, it seems like you're flying through life. And I have joked around that my life sometimes seems like that whack-a-mole game that you go, and it's like, I'm like, okay, I got it. I'm going to pop my head back up, and nope, life says, no, you don't. But that's just it, is it's amplified. And I think that's a really great word. It's not, ours isn't worse or better than anybody's. It's just, we are in this 24/7. Yeah. And some of us, it's even in the middle of the night, it's alarms going off or things happening or, you know, just surgeries and here we go again. And so, yeah, it's...
4: Well, and it gets down to some basic things about us as human beings. I mean, at the core, I mean, John, how many programs does this theme come up? Our selfishness. Mm-hmm. I mean, you look at the context of marriage, whoa. I mean, our selfishness mm-hmm. rises. And then parenting, our selfishness rises. You guys, you get it beat out of you. I mean, there's selfish. I'm not selfish. I'm just trying to survive.
7: Right. Mm-hmm.
4: And it's just there day after day. But the irony of it, the good thing of it is you learn it. I mean, what God is trying to teach all of us in becoming more selfless, you have to.
7: Yeah.
4: Right.
7: Mm-hmm.
4: And it's an odd thing to think of that as a blessing.
7: Yeah.
4: Do you feel like, okay, in the big scheme of my spiritual development, this is a great blessing?
7: I think so. It's taken me a long time to get there. And there's certainly days I don't feel that way, you know.
4: Oh, of course.
7: But I think if I'm completely honest, I know I have said this before. I don't think if we would have had Toby, I would have relied on God the way that I've learned to. Because as Amy said, I was grasping for control. As soon as I kind of got over the sorrow of his diagnosis, all of a sudden it was like, okay, here you go. You have this doctor's appointment, this tour of the NICU, this surgeon to meet with. And I just started controlling everything. And so if the Lord hadn't allowed this in my life, I would be a really different person. It might have been another trial that he allowed to happen.
4: I think it's an amazing thing. It's like the Lord to turn everything upside down.
7: Yeah.
4: Those of us that don't struggle with the things you're struggling with, you know, wow, aren't we happy? But we're not learning the lessons mm-hmm. that we should learn. And then in God's economy, you're so far out in front of some people, maybe most people. Let's end with something, and I want to keep the discussion going. So we'll come back tomorrow and talk with you again because there's so much more to uncover. But I want to end for the listener, for the viewer, in this space of hope. You know, we're right here on earth. Everything, our existence is about here and now. It's hard for us to think of heaven and eternity and no more tears, no more sorrow. How does the idea of thinking to the future for your children, where they are healed, they are complete, they're with the Lord, they are forever going to be okay? Do you think about that?
9: You know, I've had my older children say, I want to know what their siblings are like without the trauma.
4: Yeah.
9: Because their behavior is so difficult and pushes them away. So,
4: well, that's mature of them to think that.
9: Like, we are ready to see this person whole without this brain that's been totally changed by
4: trauma
9: and alcohol. Yeah.
4: How about for you, Sarah?
8: I think in our situation, because we have that terminal word that is always over our heads, that I know short of something catastrophic, I will bury my child. And so it took me a long time to realize, it was almost like God was like, but he's not yours. He's on loan. He's mine. And he's exactly the way I want him. And I will get him back and have him exactly the way I want him. So that took a lot of time to do, or to figure that out. But I look to heaven and I think, kind of almost what you said your children are. I can't wait to see how he is, but I just think his heart is exactly the way his heart needs to be right now.
4: Yeah.
8: We don't have the behavioral issues. In fact, I have the opposite. It's always, I love you, I love you, I love you all day long. So it's different. But yeah, when you have that terminal diagnosis, heaven is definitely something to look forward to.
4: Yeah. Yeah. That's so good. Ab, jump in.
7: Yeah. I think for me, I just think often of that verse that talks about our light and momentary afflictions. And it doesn't feel light or momentary at times. But my husband said one time, I can't wait to throw football with Toby in heaven and see him run. And I think the way that hope encourages me is I know that whatever we're going through on a daily basis, it is just temporary. It is short in light of what God has for us in eternity. And that makes it worth it.
4: Yeah. And again, that hope becomes so tangible for you. Whereas others, it still may be murky or foggy, as you said, Sarah. For those of us that aren't in that position to hope for heaven. I mean, it sounds odd. Listen, next time I want to kick off faith challenges. You know, we're you were struggling with that hope. Lord, why have you done this? We could benefit from hearing from that realness. Thank you for being with us today. We'll come back next time and we'll keep the conversation going. Can we do it?
7: Yes, thank you.
3: Wow. What vulnerability and insight we had from that panel of moms today on the show. 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
1: Good morning, I'm Lee Harrison. Anthony Albanese says there'll be no change to Western Australia's GST arrangements while he's Prime Minister. WA is guaranteed a 75-cent floor on every dollar of GST under a deal put in place by the previous coalition government. Other states claim the arrangement is unfair. Mr. Albanese says the deal acknowledges the role Western Australia plays in the national economy.
2: During COVID, when there was a major downturn in most of the eastern states, WA kept going because of its sector. I will always back WA. I am in sync with the Premier of WA.
1: The opposition argues the Prime Minister should listen to his New South Wales counterpart and extend the Royal Commission into anti-Semitism. The inquiry is set to hand down its final report in December, marking the anniversary of the Bondi Beach terrorist attack. Premier Chris Minns has joined the coalition and Jewish groups in calling for more witnesses to be given the chance to testify. Liberal Senator John O'Dunham argues it's vital key decision makers are held to account.
3: If we are to properly learn from the mistakes that led to Bondi, and there are some terrible, heinous mistakes made by decision makers through this whole long, drawn-out history, then we need to have it all on the table.
1: Victorian Premier Ben Carroll has promised to pour money and resources into the Royal Commission into corruption in the state's construction sector if it needs it. Former and current premiers and ministers, CFMEU officials and business leaders could be called to give evidence. Mr. Carroll says the probe has been allocated 12 months, but he anticipates it could take up to 18.
4: So we allocated $50 million based on other Royal Commissions and what they cost. But as I've always said, if the Royal Commissioner needs more powers or indeed more resources, he only has to ask.
1: The WA and federal governments have unveiled the site for a major defence precinct in Henderson. The site layout includes the preferred locations for shipbuilding and AUKUS nuclear submarine upkeep. WA Premier Roger Cook says the project is full steam ahead.
5: Today we are firing the starter's gun on the largest naval shipbuilding maintenance hub in the Southern Hemisphere. This is a key part of my government's vision to drive jobs and economic growth, and is really an exciting milestone as we finalise the design for the defence precinct.
1: And the Bureau of Statistics says it's received more than 10 million completed census forms, but many households are still yet to respond. Today marks 2 weeks since census night. The ABS says census field officers are following up with households yet to return their form. The census is compulsory, and failing to complete it risks a fine. This is AIR National News. Sydney assistant Mark McVeigh has been appointed Essendon coach on a 3-year deal. The Swans assistant and former Bomber has taken over at the helm after presenting to the Essendon board yesterday. Port Adelaide Zach Butters is heading back to Victoria next season. He's ruled out playing for Collingwood, with Geelong, Richmond and Western Bulldogs in the mix. He says he's wrestled with the decision whether or not to move back home.
6: It's been quite tough to get to the bottom of it, and a tough decision in my life, and one that I haven't taken lightly, but I'm probably at a stage in my life where I'd like to get back around some family and friends.
1: New NRL franchise, the PNG Chiefs, have signed their 7th player. Former Roosters centre and Kiwi international Joey Manu has signed a 2-year deal. Chiefs general manager Michael Chamas says Manu brings more premiership winning experience to their already stacked roster.
7: Joey's a 2-time premiership winner. He takes our total premierships to 16 amongst our coaching staff and amongst our players. So that's a really important thing for us, but getting guys who are winners.
1: And Western Force scrum half Luke Aiken has been elevated from the academy squad to the Super Rugby Pacific lineup for the 2027 season. Australian Independent Radio News.
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9: Welcome to 15 Minutes in the Word with New York Times bestselling author Joyce Meyer. On today's program, Joyce will be teaching from her series, Winning Life's Battles. Our fight is not against people or circumstances. It's actually against the devil, who is real. But we will overcome if we choose to do things God's way. Love always wins. We overcome evil with good. Now, here's Joyce with today's teaching.
10: I will just mention this to you, not trying to chastise anybody, but always do your best when you go to church to get there in plenty of time to be there for the worship. I just don't think it's good when people think that that's not an unimportant part. That's not an important part, and they just want to get there for the sermon, or it's okay to get there late. And I guess, you know, I can say I'm not trying to chastise you, but maybe I am. I don't know, you know. I can get by with some stuff that sometimes your pastors can't get by with, because I'll be gone by Saturday and you'll love me again by Monday morning, so, you know. But see, that's something we do for God. We come to worship Him. We come to respect Him by worshiping Him. And that's a wonderful thing for us to do, to worship God. We need to not get entangled in things of the world. And remember that we're here to serve God, to grow up, to mature, to get out in the world and to be a bright light that will dispel the darkness. Let me tell you something. A transformed life is a greater sermon than any just words that you can ever give. You can go and preach to people and tell them they need to believe in God, but if your life doesn't back it up, they don't pay one bit of attention to you. Amen? So we want to love God. We want to worship Him. We want to be lights shining out brightly for Him. And if there's something specific that God wants us to do in our life, we want to make sure that we do it, that we not only just start it, but we start it and we finish it. But we can't do that if we get all entangled. Some of you have gotten so entangled in other people's problems that you can't even pay attention to what God's trying to say to you right now. Some of us are fixers. I like to fix people's problems, and I have to be careful that I don't get so entangled in their mess that it's sucking the energy out of me and keeping me from doing the things that I believe that God really wants me to do. You want to help people, but don't get all tied up and entangled up to where you're taking 10 phone calls a day and talking all day about their issues and their problems. It's good to help people, but you got to be able to discern, is this somebody who the enemy is using to steal my energy and my time, or is this somebody who really wants help? Amen? That's a good word. Good little word of caution. Because I tell you, the enemy can use even well-meaning people to just suck you dry if you let them. We need to be strong to live the life that God wants us to live. Try doing things like going to bed at night and getting some decent sleep. You'll be amazed how that will help you come against the enemy. Try not eating junk all day long. You'll be amazed at how much better you'll feel. If you feel bad, you don't want to pray. If you feel bad, you certainly don't feel like standing on guard like a soldier. Soldiers live on guard. They know what they're responsible for in the war. They hold their post, they hold their position, and they stay on guard. I figured out a long time ago that I'm called as a teacher in the body of Christ, so I give myself to what I'm called to do, and I try really hard not to let people drag me off into a bunch of stuff that they would like me to do, but really has not very much to do with what God would like me to do. And I think that helps make me better at it. Because, you know, everybody would always like you to do their thing, but God wants you to do His thing. Proverbs 4:23 says, guard your heart with all diligence. Are you guarding your heart? Are you paying attention to what gets in your heart? Don't let any offense stay in your heart. If you got your feelings hurt, don't turn that into something bitter and get that in your heart. Don't let anger stay in your heart. Take a little time and examine your heart. What's going on in my heart? Are my motives right for what I'm doing? Do I have a pure heart before God? Guard your heart with all diligence, for out of it flows the issues of life. Are you aggressive or passive? Are you proactive or do you merely react? Do you wait till you have a problem and then try to get strong? Or do you stay strong? Do you try to take your authority over the enemy when you're having a problem? Or do you walk in your authority all the time? Do you have to have somebody to motivate you, or are you self-motivated? Does somebody have to come along and wind up your crank and kick you in the rumpus and get you going? Or will you do what's right when nobody's looking? Amen? Be a person of purpose.

you won't be here. You have to be intentional. Intentional about things. And you have to know that anytime you're going to do anything that's going to benefit you spiritually or help you grow in God or help you be a blessing to somebody else, the enemy will definitely try to stop you. Even if you begin to pray in a certain area, God's put something on your heart to pray for, and you believe that God has shown you, man, if you pray for this, it's going to bring you breakthrough and bring you into a new area of blessing. I can almost promise you that the first several days, you're going to feel like you're going backwards instead of forwards, because the enemy wants to make you think that it's not working. You ever pray for somebody and they act worse? Well, the devil whispers in your ear, it's not working. Who do you think you are? But you know what's actually happening? When you pray, God starts working on that person, and they do act worse because now they're under conviction. Are you casual or careful? Are you offensive or defensive? Tonight, I'm talking about some offensive weapons. The rest of the sessions, I'm going to be talking more about defensive weapons. And God provides us with both. He provides us with things to go after the devil, and he provides us with things to protect ourselves when the devil comes against us. And you know, I probably should just throw this out here, because I get a wide range of people in my meetings, and of course, people watching on television from all over the world. And you know, maybe you don't like all this devil talk. You're like, yeah, I'd rather not talk about the devil. Well, he would just love it if you would never talk about him. He would love it if you would never know that he's real. I went to church for probably 10 years and never even heard a serious message about my enemy, Satan. I never had any idea that he was anything other than a Halloween character that you bought a suit for that had a long tail and a pitchfork and was red. I didn't have any idea that I had any authority, that I had any power. And I'm here to tell you tonight that you have a God who loves you. And there is a war going on in the heavenlies. And the enemy, the dragon, Satan, is going to be completely and totally destroyed and chained in the place that he belongs. But right now, we are fighting a war. But we have got God on our side. We cannot be casual. We cannot be lazy. We cannot be passive. We cannot be sleepy Christians. You got to be alert and alive and vibrant and passionate and full of zeal. You need to hold your head up, know who you are, be full of the Word of God, speaking the Word of God, loving people. You know, Joyce, that sounds like a lot of work. Do not ever look at somebody that has got all kinds of victory in their life and think, I wish I had that life. Can I tell you they didn't get it wishing? I'm not where I'm at today in my walk with God and in this ministry because I sat around and wished. Somebody else cannot always confront your Goliaths for you. God has anointed you to be king. But before you can be king, you're going to have to face Goliath. You're going to have to stare him down. You have to learn how to talk to him. And you're going to have to know who you are and who's on your side. Amen? It's sad to think that some people don't even know that they've got an enemy. And yet a lot of people don't. If you don't think the devil's real, just get in your concordance and look up Satan, the devil, the dragon, Lucifer. We need to hear this kind of stuff. We need to be reminded that God is on our side, that we're more than conquerors, that we have power and we have authority. I want to read you a few scriptures. We're only going to look up a couple of these, but a Christian is told to be on guard, to live on guard. Luke 12:15 says, guard yourself against greed and covetousness. You have to be very careful when God begins to bless you materially and
financially, that you don't just get a greedy spirit and want

0: more and more and more and more and more. That's why you always want to make sure the more you have, the more you give. Amen. The more you have, the more you give. The better your life is, the better you treat other people. Whenever God blesses you, you always share some of it with somebody else. And maybe that's one of the secrets of giving. Maybe God tells us to always give off the top of what He gives us. To always give first, because it's one of the ways that we battle greed and covetousness, which is a terrible thing to have. Because when you're greedy and covetous, you can't even be thankful for what you have. You just want more. Matthew 16:6, be on guard against the leaven of the Pharisees. That leaven that he was talking about was getting back under legalism rather than living in the true liberty that Christ died for us to have. Jesus didn't die so you could live under rules and regulations and laws that people make for you. He wants us to be free, to be led by the Holy Spirit that lives on the inside of us, who will always lead us into holy living. Matthew 10:17, be on guard against those who act in opposition to God. Be careful who you become closely associated with. Mark 13:23, be on guard and look to yourselves. You need to know yourself, know your weaknesses, know your strengths.
1: 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God is on our side no matter what. He wants to help us with everything because we're His kids and He loves us. But the devil tries hard to keep us from knowing our true identity as children of God because he doesn't want us to know the power and authority we have over him. It's time we know who we are and whose we are and pick up the weapons God gave us to fight.
0: Well, I hope that you feel that I'm a partner in your life by teaching you the Word of God. 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
4: They say time heals, but I don't think that's true. It's been 3 years and it still feels new.

The first witnesses of the empty tomb of Jesus were a group of women. They discovered the tomb empty and an angel telling them that Jesus had risen. Yet when these women raced to tell the male disciples, these disciples did not believe the women. Now this is understandable because, well, dead people don't come back to life. But also, in the ancient world, there was a prejudice against believing the testimony of women. Indeed, Celsus, an ancient critic of Christianity, dismissed the resurrection because he said it was only an hysterical, half-frantic, crazed woman who saw Jesus alive. So given that hysterical women are recorded as the first witnesses of the empty tomb, demonstrates that this story is unlikely to have been fabricated and gives us reason to believe that what the women saw is true. This is Rob Martin with God in 60 Seconds. To open up more space for reflection and conversation about God, go to thirdspace.org.au.

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6: Hey, everyone, this is Tim.

Good morning. It is One Way Brekkie Holborn K-Man. I am the K-Man, and it is a terrific Tuesday to you all. Lots of great tunes on the way. John Foreman of Switchfoot with Lauren Daigle on a song together. We also have a new one by Danny Gokey, but right now...

0: Have you ever noticed how quick we are to argue, to prove our own point, to win the debate? When it comes to faith, we can so easily slip into defending Jesus instead of simply showing him. Hi, I'm Bernie Diamond and welcome again to Fresh. American writer and speaker Bo Stringer recently said this: "The church is obsessed with being a light in the darkness, but light doesn't argue with darkness, it just shows up. Jesus didn't debate his way into hearts. He healed, he fed, he forgave, he wept his way in." Maybe so-called evangelism is less about convincing anyone than it is about carrying a candle into places where religion refuses to go. Is that perhaps what Jesus was meaning when he said this? Matthew chapter 5, verses 14 to 16. "You are the light that shines for the world to see. You are like a city built on a hill that cannot be hidden. People don't hide a lamp under a bowl. They put it on a lampstand. Then the light shines for everyone in the house. In the same way, you should be a light for other people. Live so that they will see the good things you do and praise your Father in heaven." Light breaks the darkness by its very presence. When Jesus walked the earth, yes, he preached, but principally, he won souls by loving people practically, tangibly, deeply. He touched lepers, dined with sinners, forgave the guilty. So are you trying to argue people into the kingdom of God, or are you carrying a candle into their darkness, into places polite religion avoids? Because really, people don't need winning debates. They need love that shows up. And that's our call, to live a life that shines Jesus into the shadows. That's God's word, fresh for you today. Man, there is power in the word of God. Power to change lives. Power, hey, to change your life. 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
1: 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And you can't lose when you're listening to One Way Brekkie on a terrific Tuesday. And the very next segment is Cam with the TCM update.
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3: I've been knocked down a million times. I ain't even trying to count them no more.
4: Sometimes the biggest step of faith isn't stepping into something new. It's being willing to walk away from what you've already built. That's where Rachel Purcell found herself. She'd spent years pursuing country music, moved to Nashville, and worked with some of the biggest names in the business. But towards the end of 2022, Rachel says she was burnt out and began wondering whether music was even what God wanted for her anymore. So she surrendered it.
5: I don't know what else I'd be good at, but I will do whatever you want me to do, Lord.
4: And then something unexpected happened. Rachel says she began sensing God calling her into Christian music. And rather than feeling like a reluctant change of direction, she says it brought an excitement she'd never experienced before.
5: It was like an excitement that I'd never really had.
4: The interesting thing is, Rachel didn't have a five-year plan. She simply took the next step, then another. And eventually, she met with Centricity Music.
5: I ended up meeting with them, and it was just like, click. They felt like family and ended up offering a record deal within 6 months, which is really fast for what the usual is.
4: Looking back, Rachel says the whole thing felt less like a career strategy and more like God opening doors, one at a time.
5: Literally one door opened and then it was just like everything opened. And I just took step by step, trusting the Lord, having faith that if this is what he has for me, he will take care of every single step of the way. And he did.
4: And that's what makes Rachel's story particularly interesting. She wasn't looking for a way out of country music. She was willing to surrender the career she'd already built without knowing what would come next. Today, she's continuing that journey as a Christian artist with new music, including Keep Going. And perhaps that's the lesson in Rachel Purcell's story. Sometimes faith isn't about knowing where the road leads. Sometimes it's simply trusting God enough to take the next step. I'm Cam, and that's the TCM Update.

Yeah, you are. And this morning, it is the K-Man with you on a terrific Tuesday where there's lots of terrific tunes and even some golden oldie old school tunes. Well, let's keep the tunes going. Here's Evan Craft with Desperate.

Good morning. You're on One Way Brekkie, Hobo and K-Man. Well, it's time to enter the vault of music where there's something a bit golden old, and yeah, it's the golden oldie old school. And this morning we're going back to 1997, an artist called Avalon. And it's a song about the theme of creation and human action reflecting God's love. It's called Testify to Love, your golden oldie old school from 1997, Avalon. And coming up real soon, The Family Minute.

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0: You're on One Way Brekkie. Hobo and K-Man, and a huge thanks out to everyone who donated to Water for Life Day last Thursday. $25, providing water for life in a community in Tanzania. And to find out a bit more about it, Alex had a chat with Kevin Rose from Convoy of Hope.
1: Kevin Rose is the Vice President of International Program Growth at Convoy of Hope.
2: Hey, how are you?
1: I'm very well. Kevin, tell me a little bit about your role with Convoy of Hope.
2: Yeah, absolutely. Well, I feel like I've got the greatest job in the world, and that is I have friends all around the world, and I get to tell their story and make connections and try to bring hope and lasting change to communities. So it truly is a privilege. I've been doing it almost 2 decades and love being able to grow our family. And so it's such an honor to be extending that to Australia and have linking arms with you guys as we bring hope through water to communities.
1: Yeah, it really is quite remarkable, isn't it, that we're able to share life through water in Africa and right across the world. One of the questions I think about, Kevin, is how does it actually take place? What does it take to deliver clean water into a community?
2: Yeah, absolutely. I'll answer it a couple ways. I mean, one, practically, you know, every situation is different. Some places need a repair of a well that was there previously. Some places just need access to water. Some places need a innovative solution like water catchment. But I think what I'd love to focus on is how we do it, no matter what the solution is, because that's really what enables us to say with confidence that it's water for life. And what I mean by that is we partner with these communities and we bring them to the table as a part of the solution, because we recognize that if they're not a part of the solution, it's not going to be a sustainable long-term effort. And so what I mean by that is everybody has value created in the image of God. They have something to contribute. So we go in and partner with communities, help assess the need, and help show them that they do have what it takes to, we're going to partner with them and bring the solution, but they have what it takes to maintain it. So we help them with everything from creating water committees to make sure they're positioned to maintain whatever the solution is for a long time to come. And that's truly what makes it sustainable and a solution for life. So as you know, it's a lot of different solutions when it comes to the technology, but the principle of sustainability is making sure that we are honoring the value and who the people are that we're serving and making them a part of the solution, because then it's their project and not just our project.
1: Thanks, Kevin. And I mean, it's easy for us here, isn't it, in the West, to take it for granted that we have fresh drinking water that comes out of the tap. But, you know, you've been on the ground in, you know, 50 countries and seeing how this actually rolls out. What kind of impact do you see in the communities that go from a community where a child or a mother or a father had to walk many miles to get water, and suddenly there's water in their community? What kind of an on-the-ground impact does that have?
2: I mean, it's such a cascading or a compounding effect. I mean, it really, whenever you provide water where it wasn't, it was like you remove an obstacle that kept a community, kept individuals, and kept families from reaching their God-given potential. Now, it's everything for the practical side of they have more time back in their day to invest in education or invest in business. I mean, obviously, the health benefits are, there's so many of those. The children that are getting nutritious food are actually able to let the nutrients do the work in their body. You know, people can unlock the potential of their land through growing vegetables, being able to unlock the potential of their animals by having water. I mean, it really is, I can't even begin to describe how it removes barriers whenever you eliminate that obstacle that exists for families. And it's so beautiful when you see it. And, you know, it's not that these people don't have what it takes. Again, like you said, we take it for granted in the West. We don't even often think about. I mean, sometimes we think about, do we want still or do we want sparkling?
1: Yeah, that's right.
2: Or what brand do we want, or what water bottle do we like? So I think we're so far removed from it. But when you do look at it at its purest level, water is just the absolute fundamental right, and it's such an important step for really flourishing to even happen in a community.
1: Yeah, what a remarkable ministry for Convoy of Hope to be able to, for $25, deliver clean water for a child for life, for $100 for a family. And hey, Kevin, thank you so much for being with us today on One Way FM and Water for Life Day. 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Hey, Kevin, thank you so much for being with us, and God bless you with the rest of this campaign.
2: God bless you. Thanks for standing with us.
0: Yeah, and a huge thanks again out to everyone who did donate to Water for Life Day. 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

0: Learn the signs of stroke and know how to act fast. F is for face. Has their face drooped? A is for arms. Can they lift both arms? S is for speech. Is their speech slurred? Do they understand you? T is for time. Call 000. 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
2: Air News headlines. I'm Lee Harrison. Making news today, the pressure on Australia's power grid from data centres is forecast to increase 13% by 2035. The market operator is releasing its 10-year outlook on reliability and whether supply will meet demand. Research shows immigration rather than the cost of living sits as the top concern for many voters, throwing their support behind One Nation. The survey of 1,000 people also showed supporters of the minor party are also more likely to believe the country is heading in the wrong direction. A New South Wales parliamentary inquiry has added its voice to calls for the federal government to cut the tobacco excise. The inquiry's chairperson found the black market poses a serious threat, and the increase in the tax on the products played a decisive role in the expansion of the illicit market. And about 90,000 people have been told to evacuate Reno, Nevada in the US with a wildfire on the outskirts of the city. In air sports, Sydney assistant Mark McVay has been appointed Essendon coach on a 3-year deal. And two-time premiership winner Adam Reynolds is believed to have played his final NRL game. The retiring Broncos veterans expected to announce a calf injury will keep him out for the rest of the season. These stories and more today. This is Air News.
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One Way Brekkie, Hobo and K-Man, and it's time for Faith News. A renowned Christian filmmaker says his primary goal isn't to entertain moviegoers. Okay. Read on. Alex Kendrick, known for such box office hits as War Room and The Forge, is currently promoting his next faith-based film, Flywheel, Ignition of the Soul, due for release in October. Alex and his film-going brother Stephen have enjoyed plenty of box office success, but they say they measure the impact of their films by more than ticket sales. They say, we take the approach that the movie screen is not our primary canvas, Alex told Crosswalk Headlines. The human heart is the primary canvas. Entertainment is a secondary motive, he says. They do want to entertain still. It's like, we'll give you this really boring movie, but if it changes your soul, no. They do still have entertainment on the scope, but they want films to be engaging, but not to tell, but to tell stories that inspire and draw people to faith. Nice. Flywheel, Ignition of the Soul, tells the story of a crooked used car salesman whose life takes an unexpected turn after he rips off his pastor. Whoops. The film was shot in Brazil. But there you go. Alex and Stephen Kendrick saying the primary goal isn't to entertain moviegoers. Entertainment is still in there, but the main goal is to tell stories that inspire and draw people to faith. That's your Faith News on One Way Brekkie.

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1: There's something wonderful about salt. It spreads. It never acts discriminately. If you put 2 teaspoons of salt in a curry, it'll make the entire meal salty. Not just the chicken or not just the potatoes. It goes everywhere. It's not limited. And when Jesus spoke to the crowd, he said they were to be like salt. He said, "You are the salt of the earth. Your new hope and attitudes found in Christ, they'll spread everywhere. They'll bless the whole world. You can't keep your hope to yourself or your family. It will spread. That's what salt is like. That's how wonderful the gospel message is and can be." But Jesus also had a question about salt losing its saltiness. And that's a good reminder. We want to follow Jesus, but we easily get distracted or forgetful. And what can we do on those days? Well, we can seek out each other, call a friend and pray, or remind each other of the glorious hope of the gospel. Jesus said, "You are the salt of the earth." This is Everyday Stories with Naomi Reid.

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Josiah Queen and Toby Mac with a remix, well, no, not remix, a cover of a classic Jesus Freak from DC Talk. And yeah, you're listening to One Way Brekkie on One Way FM. 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But right now, here's John Newsome.

0: One Way News.
1: This is Air News Canberra. Good morning. I'm Steve Barker. Police say there's no need to call them if you spot someone sleeping rough. Inspector Dave Cowell from Yass Police says many people are unsure of how they can help when they see someone who's down on their luck.
2: They're living different than other people, and it could well be through choice or it could well be through difficulties in their own life. But the best thing, if they're not committing offences, really, we can offer them assistance, feel welcome and offer them assistance, but if they decline that assistance, just know yourself that you've offered and just walk away and leave them alone.
1: The National Capital Authority has given the green light to the giant statue of Marion Marnie Griffin, proposed for Commonwealth Avenue. Last year, the Public Art Working Group established the project as part of a light rail feature. The statue's about 4.5 metres tall. Several issues had been raised in submissions, which the NCA's Works Approval Consultation Report suggests that all have been addressed. Works resumed on Stage 2A of a cycleway from Kingston to Queanbeyan. Originally slated for completion last year, problems with the site forced builders to delay works, which they say will now be completed by this Christmas. Key features include a 3-metre-wide shared cycling path, streetlight improvements and a new run. It's been revealed that graffiti on street and road signs in Canberra is costing the ACT government around $750,000 a year. Sarah Patterson explains.
3: The number of signs being tagged across the capital is on the rise as Region Canberra reports in the space of just 12 months, the ACT government's City and Environment Directorate has been called out to clean 346 street signs that have been tagged with graffiti. A further 163 signs are awaiting action. The average penalty for people caught defacing property in this manner is around $3,200. Sarah Patterson, Air News.
1: An increasing number of Australians are struggling to pay their rents, and the cost of putting a roof over their head is taking up more than 30% of their income. A report from housing advocate Everybody's Home shows the national median rent would eat up 33% of a $130,000 salary. National spokeswoman Maya Zizi says state and federal leaders have a part to play in relieving the rental pressure.
4: Across most of Australia, it's perfectly legal to hand down an unlimited rent increase unless you're in the ACT. The ACT has put some rules around that in the last couple of years. And then the other long-term step that the federal government could take is actually invest in public and community housing. We've got a huge shortfall of them.
1: Accounting firm KPMG says it will cut 27 partners and around 360 staff and revamp its structure as it grapples with lower revenue from lost contracts following the audit leaks scandal. KPMG has been unable to retain most of its ongoing government contracts after allegations KPMG audit partners misused client data and then mishandled a whistleblower's complaint about it. Now to Air Sport. The Canberra Times says the ACT government has taken the land adjacent to a basketball court in exchange for the $37.5 million in funding the court needs. It will give Basketball ACT 3 extra indoor courts with the ability to create an 1,800-seat show court at the Belconnen facility. ACT Sports Minister Chris Steele made the pre-budget announcement about the funding in May, but it wasn't until last week that he revealed what it cost the sport. Tuesday the 25th, I'm Steve Barker. This is Air News Canberra.
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9: Hey everyone, this is Tim.

And good morning, a terrific Tuesday to you. And lots of great tunes on the way. And of course, yesterday's Bible verse said today, here's Lindy and Don Reddy with Make A Way on One Way Brocade.

0: ladies and gentlemen, this is
1: yesterday's Bible verse
0: said today. Yes, it is the verse from yesterday said today. Indeed. Well, it is Psalm 116, verses 1 to 2, and it goes like this. I love the Lord because he has heard my voice and my pleas for mercy, because he has inclined his ear to me. Therefore, I will call on him as long as I live. I love the Lord because he has heard my voice and my pleas for mercy, because he has inclined his ear to me. Therefore, I will call on him as long as I live. Ladies and gentlemen, this is

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2: Nobody expects the school car inquisition.
3: All right. There's the bell. It's time for the car conversation starter. Yesterday, I asked what would be your favourite breakfast cereal. This morning, if, let's say, there was only ever one thing you could have for breakfast for the rest of your life. Now, you don't... The sky's the limit. As long as it's food, what would it be? What would that one thing be? Because I was just going, oh, maybe I would have bacon and eggs. But if it's anything, is it pizza for breakfast? Ooh. Okay. Well, there's your car conversation starter question for the morning. And here's Guy Sebastian, Love on Display, One Way Brecade.

0: see you in everything that I aim for. Is this where you call, or is this where I fall? The one who sees me hems me in behind and before.
1: That was Candid Remark, Missing the Mark on One Way Brekkie. And if you do love some local Aussie Christian music from Canberra, there's a whole event that's happening every month called Capital Sounds. It's happening again on Saturday, the 5th of September, so the day before Father's Day. 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And this time you're going to be able to hear from Mike Hobleton, Rachel McNally and Joel Brill. Oh, legends. So that's happening on Saturday, the 5th of September. More details up at onewayfm.com.au on the community notice board. 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
3: I've been knocked down a million times. I ain't even trying to count them no more.
4: Sometimes the biggest step of faith isn't stepping into something new. It's being willing to walk away from what you've already built. That's where Rachel Purcell found herself. She'd spent years pursuing country music, moved to Nashville, and worked with some of the biggest names in the business. But towards the end of 2022, Rachel says she was burnt out and began wondering whether music was even what God wanted for her anymore. So she surrendered it.
5: I don't know what else I'd be good at, but I will do whatever you want me to do, Lord.
4: And then something unexpected happened. Rachel says she began sensing God calling her into Christian music. And rather than feeling like a reluctant change of direction, she says it brought an excitement she'd never experienced before.
5: It was like an excitement that I'd never really had.
4: The interesting thing is, Rachel didn't have a 5-year plan. She simply took the next step, then another. And eventually, she met with Centricity Music.
5: I ended up meeting with them and it was just like, click. They felt like family and ended up offering a record deal within 6 months, which is really fast for what the usual is.
4: Looking back, Rachel says the whole thing felt less like a career strategy and more like God opening doors, one at a time.
5: Literally one door opened and then it was just like everything opened. And I just took step by step, trusting the Lord, having faith that if this is what he has for me, he will take care of every single step of the way. And he did.
4: And that's what makes Rachel's story particularly interesting. She wasn't looking for a way out of country music. She was willing to surrender the career she'd already built without knowing what would come next. Today, she's continuing that journey as a Christian artist with new music, including Keep Going. And perhaps that's the lesson in Rachel Purcell's story. Sometimes faith isn't about knowing where the road leads. Sometimes it's simply trusting God enough to take the next step. I'm Cam, and that's the TCM update.

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3: And news headlines, I'm Lee Harrison. Making news today, the pressure on Australia's power grid from data centres is forecast to increase 13% by 2035. The market operator is releasing its 10-year outlook on reliability and whether supply will meet demand. Research shows immigration rather than the cost of living sits as the top concern for many voters, throwing their support behind One Nation. The survey of 1,000 people also showed supporters of the minor party are also more likely to believe the country is heading in the wrong direction. A New South Wales parliamentary inquiry has added its voice to calls for the federal government to cut the tobacco excise. The inquiry's chairperson found the black market poses a serious threat, and the increase in the tax on the products played a decisive role in the expansion of the illicit market. And about 90,000 people have been told to evacuate Reno, Nevada in the US, with a wildfire on the outskirts of the city. In air sports, Sydney assistant Mark McVeigh has been appointed Essendon coach on a 3-year deal. And two-time premiership winner Adam Reynolds is believed to have played his final NRL game. The retiring Broncos veteran's expected to announce a calf injury will keep him out for the rest of the season. These stories and more today. This is Air News.
4: Nobody expects the school car inquisition.
5: There's the school bell of car conversation starting. And this morning's question, well, yesterday's was all about what is your favourite breakfast cereal. But this morning, if there was just one thing that you're going to have for your breakfast for the rest of your life, what would it be? So maybe just picking, you know, a slice of bread may not be the best choice. Maybe you love bread that much that you could have bread every morning for the rest of your life. But yeah, I don't know. What would it be? What would be that one thing that you could have for the rest of your life for breakfast? Now, here's Alison Eade on One Way Brekkie with That's My Life.

0: Well, King and Country, and yeah, looking forward to hearing the full album from them. And yeah, I'm also looking forward to hearing what Tanya Harris has to say this morning.
1: Lately, there's been reports of revival around the world. Revival is a special time where God seems to be at work in greater measure, with testimonies of worship, miracles, and healings. But what started them? Hi, I'm Tanya Harris of God Conversations. A common element to these revivals seems to be confession. Confession is a practice that isn't always talked about in churches today. I can understand why. It's humiliating to confront our flaws, our selfishness, and our brokenness. It can even expose us to shame and judgment by those who delight in our failure. So we'd prefer to cover up, perform, and pretend. But confession lies at the core of Christianity. Without truth, there can be no grace. When we humble ourselves before God and others, it's there we receive forgiveness. It's there that we move forward, and it's there that the Spirit moves in love and power. For more God Conversations, go to godconversations.com.

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LJ the Messenger and Jet Trouble with a nice bouncy track, Seasons. It is one way brekkie, but not for long because it's about time for me to head on out. But just because you're listening with One Way Brekkie is over doesn't mean you're listening with One Way FM is. Definitely not. We got lots of great stuff throughout the day. The Daily with Cam all the way to midday when David Lee clocks in and that goes to 2. 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

0: left behind financially. An Anglicare Australia report has found today's generation of young people will earn less and carry more debt than previous generations. Anglicare spokesperson Cassie Chambers says the government needs to build on reforms introduced to help younger generations.
1: So this has been assisted and driven by taxation and policy settings that preference wealth over income. So they tax wealth much less than they tax income.
0: The ABS has received more than 10 million completed census forms, but many households are yet to respond. Today marks a fortnight since census night. Field officers are following up with households yet to return their form. The census is compulsory, and failing to complete it risks a fine. And Singapore has a baby crisis. It's unveiled a financial package to boost its record low birth rate, offering parents more than $76,000 in support per child up to age 17. It includes increased housing subsidies and extra parental leave to help combat the nation's rapidly aging population. This is AIR National News. Sydney assistant Mark McVeigh has been appointed Essendon coach on a three-year deal. The Swans assistant and former Bomber has taken over at the helm after presenting to the Essendon board yesterday. Port Adelaide Zach Butters is heading back to Victoria next season. He's ruled out playing for Collingwood, with Geelong, Richmond and Western Bulldogs in the mix. He says he's wrestled with the decision whether or not to move back home.
2: It's been quite tough to get to the bottom of it, and a tough decision in my life and one that I haven't taken lightly, but I'm probably at a stage in my life where I'd like to get back around some family and friends.
0: New NRL franchise, the PNG Chiefs, have signed their seventh player. Former Roosters centre and Kiwi international Joey Manu has signed a two-year deal. Chiefs general manager Michael Chamas says Manu brings more premiership-winning experience to their already stacked roster.
3: Joey's a two-time premiership winner. He takes our total premierships to 16 amongst our coaching staff and amongst our players. So that's a really important thing for us, but getting guys who are winners.
0: And Western Force scrum half Luke Aiken has been elevated from the academy squad to the Super Rugby Pacific lineup for the 2027 season. Australian Independent Radio News.
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5: When you receive praise at work for doing a great job, or you win a competition, which is based on skill rather than luck, it can be pretty easy to let that go to your head. We get a pretty powerful reminder in the Bible that pride can actually bring us down, while humility actually lifts us up. It's found in Proverbs chapter 29 and verse 23. It says, "Arrogance will bring your downfall, but if you're humble, you'll be respected." So true confidence doesn't need to prove itself. It stays grounded, grateful, and willing to learn.
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5: Alrighty, hey, welcome to the show. Happy Tuesday. Alright, let's dive into it. We got so much to cover off. There is new music everywhere you look. From Stephen Malcolm, Matthew West, Mercy Me, they've all dropped brand new singles. We'll tell you about them at the news desk. This Friday, your artist of the week, Brandon Lake, is set to release a brand new song. It's going to be a big one called How Good God Is. I reckon around the world globally, the song that at the moment he's probably most recognised for is a song called Gratitude. I'm going to hear him tell the story about this song a little bit later on, how he didn't like it at first. In fact, it almost didn't make the cut for his record. Interesting to hear him talk about this song now, knowing how big it's become. Anyway, we'll deal with that a little bit later on. Next, though, it can be one of the really challenging things that you do as a parent to be able to choose a school for your child, whether that's primary, whether that's secondary. Maybe it's just making an adjustment heading into 2027. We're going to be joined in studio next by our parenting expert, Sharon Witt, with just a couple of things that you need to consider if this is where you find yourself right now. She joins us next on The Daily.
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0: Over the past few days, you've done something special. 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

0: Are you tuned into The Daily? Happy Tuesday. All right, it's that time. I love talking parenting because, well, to be honest, I take notes myself with three kids. But our expert is in the house, Sharon Witt. Welcome back to The Daily. Hello, my friend.
1: Hey, Cam. Great to be here as always.
0: Now, there's a lot going on for parents at the moment, especially if a change of schools or starting up for a new school is a part of the plans heading into 2027. It's a pretty key period right now.
1: Absolutely. And look, over the last few weeks, particularly parents who've got a child who's enrolling for the first time into primary school, this is where you have to kind of, especially if it's a public system, where you had to put your preferences down. And
0: yeah.
1: I've been chatting to quite a few parents who are, you know, putting their child into prep for the very first time or reception, depending on where you are. And it can be quite scary for parents thinking, where am I going to send my child to primary school? So I want to talk about a few key points. First of all, you want to start with your child, not so much the school's reputation, because actually you want to match the school to your child, not match your child to the school, if it makes sense. So think about your child, what they need, their personality, their strengths, their interests. Are they confident, independent? Remember, the best school on paper may not be the best school for your particular child. I always encourage you to look at a few different schools and find the one that might best suit your child, although it's very difficult to do just, you know, from going on tours. But also look beyond the facilities. Beautiful buildings and sporting facilities and technology are great, but they should not be the deciding factor. So when you're going around, pay attention to the classrooms. What does the atmosphere feel like? When visiting, ask yourself, do these kids look happy? Do the staff seem approachable? Does there feel like a sense of belonging? And of course, chat to other parents about their experiences, making sure that you take on board that sometimes a parent's experience might be based on their particular child and their needs. Thirdly, when you go in for an interview or whether you go for a tour, ask about what learning support an individual needs, how they might be catered for within the school. So how does the school support children who might learn differently or need additional assistance? Is there literacy, numeracy support, wellbeing programs, learning adjustments? And if you've got a neurodivergent child and they're already being diagnosed before they head into primary school, or if they've got particular learning needs, really have an honest conversation with the school before going in. Don't just, you know, kind of keep it to yourself because you think they might not be accepted. It's really important to go on the front foot there. Fourthly, consider the practicalities for your family. So location and travel time actually do matter. I was actually chatting to someone yesterday who was thinking they're going to put their child in a particular school, and it's about a 30-minute drive once their child starts primary school. And I said, just consider that. I mean, I know you like the school, but think about the practicalities of whether day in, day out, that's actually going to fit within your family. And finally, trust your instincts. You do get a good feel about a school. When you're there, ask questions. Talk to your child about when you go on a tour, what do they feel? What do they like? I mean, in the end, you're going to make the decision for yourself. But also, ultimately, you're looking for a school where your child can feel safe, where they can learn, where they can build friendships and develop a genuine sense of belonging. So I always like to look at what the school looks like as a community. Do they have community events? How are parents involved? And, you know, all schools have something to offer, but it's about finding the right fit for your family.
0: Lots to go away and think about, and worth just doing the research and, as you say, just taking in all the things as you're working through those tours.
1: Absolutely. And one thing that

0: always say to parents is, you know, trust your judgment, but also you can always change. If it doesn't work out, I mean, you're not setting them up for this is where you're going to be for the next 7 years and you're stuck. I mean, we know that things can change, and we know that, you know, if a school doesn't fit, then you try and find another best fit for your child. Yep. So it's not the be-all, end-all.
1: That's it. Beautifully said. The Daily's parenting expert, Sharon Witt. Thanks for being here, Shaz. We'll talk to you next week.
0: Thanks, Cam.
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0: Hey, you tuned into The Daily and still just been reflecting over the last 24 hours or so about how good your generosity was. Last week with Water for Life Day, your donations were giving a child safe drinking water for the rest of their lives. It was such a special day. I love the way that MJ put it when she phoned in.
1: Thank you for the opportunity is probably what I want to say to sow into something that I believe and my children believe and my husband that water shouldn't be a privilege. You know, it's something that is a necessity for life.
0: And you and I take it for granted, don't we? And I love that idea that it shouldn't be a privilege. If you missed Water for Life Day last week and you'd still wanted to be able to provide safe drinking water for a child in Tanzania for the rest of their life, there are still some links online for you to be able to make that donation. But thank you so much. It's just been absolutely unbelievable. Even after Thursday last week when things closed, how you've just gone, no, we're not done with this yet. So thank you so much. All right, next, we're going to log into the Daily Randomizer. We'll see if we can tie in a song with something that we're celebrating today on the 25th of August. And we've got some news still to come from this guy. Stephen Malcolm, who collaborated with The King & Country on this song, Yes, has just dropped a reggae-inspired new tune with the grandson of Bob Marley. I will tell you about this at the news desk real soon here at The Daily.
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0: life's gonna be good. Next on The Daily, new music from Stephen Malcolm. He's teamed up with Bob Marley's grandson for this brand new reggae-inspired track. We'll cover this off at the news desk for you in just a moment. But right now, let's get into the randomizer.
1: Like right now, I'm going to mix things up a little bit.
0: All right, we're about to log in and hand over the selection of the next song to the computer here in the studio. Based on the search data, it's going to select this next tune because today, on the 25th of August, we are commemorating National Secondhand Wardrobe Day, which is a celebration, according to the press release, of sustainable fashion and mindful consumption. Today encourages us to explore secondhand shopping, so like the op shop or things like that, helping to reduce waste and give new life to pre-loved clothing. As we embrace secondhand fashion, individuals can express their style creatively while making a positive impact on the environment. And, I might add, snag yourself a decent bargain too. You can get some great finds at your op shops and other sorts. So let's type this in and see what the randomizer is going to dish up for us to play today for National Secondhand Wardrobe Day. Maybe a song about clothes? Who had a song about clothes? Alrighty, from Lincoln Brewster, the song is called Made New. I love it. The idea of finding something old, making it new again. Brilliant. Alright, let's do it. The Daily Randomizer has chosen Lincoln Brewster and Made New at The Daily. You

0: keep going.
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0: You remember Stephen Malcolm? He teamed up with For King and Country on the big hit called Yes. Well, Malcolm has enlisted the help of Soul Rebel Marley for a new reggae-inspired track called Holy Water. And Malcolm explains that Holy Water is a song about finding hope, peace, and new life through faith, even after walking through brokenness and struggle. He says bringing Soul Rebel Marley onto the record felt like a natural way to unite reggae's message of liberation with the hope found in God. My prayer is that listeners feel refreshed, encouraged, and reminded that no matter where they've been, there's always an opportunity for redemption and a new beginning. Here's the song, Holy Water.

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0: the floor. 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
1: Hey, still to come on The Daily, we got another look at your artist of the week, Brandon Lake. Dropping a new song on Friday called How Good God Is. Anticipation is building, but up to this point, he's probably most well-known globally for this song called Gratitude. You're going to hear him tell the story how he didn't like it at first and it almost didn't make his record. We'll cover this off for you a little bit later. Plus, we've got new music from Matthew West that just landed a couple of days ago. Hello, my name. Going to be off his brand new album dropping next month. Plus, for our daily thought, we're going to talk about this bizarre idea that two people can walk away from the exact same conversation feeling completely different about the exchange and what happened. One of them could think, well, that went really well. The other thought, that was really awkward. So which one is right? It's an interesting perspective that we're going to bring to this idea next hour at The Daily.
2: One way. Tune into life.